0: prolonged drought. In the Vatican, I'm Christopher Wells. On the afternoon of Wednesday, October 7th, Pope Leo XIV opened a meeting 10 years after Amoris Laetitia, proclaiming the gospel with families today. In the Vatican, which gathered heads of the Eastern churches and the presidents of the bishops' conferences from around the world, as well as lay people and experts. The Pope encouraged those present to share what has emerged in their own churches over the 10 years since the publication of Pope Francis' apostolic exhortation, Amoris Laetitia. He urged them to courageously confront the questions and difficulties that families face today. Isabella de Carvalho has this report.
1: I hope that through the many stories you bring from your churches and from different cultural contexts, a shared narrative of these 10 years may gradually take shape, one marked by joy and hope, and that will enable us to face honestly the trials and difficulties that remain.
2: The Pope highlighted that there are places and circumstances in which the Church can become the salt of the earth only through the lay faithful, especially families.
1: Families themselves participate in the Church's mission in the ordinary fabric of their lives through love and fidelity, care and forgiveness, the education of children, their efforts in transmitting faith, attention to the elderly and the vulnerable, and the many ways in which they serve their communities and society. In all these ways, families bear witness to the gospel and contribute to the life and the mission of the Church.
2: In this regard, the Pope underlined that as pastors, those gathered have the responsibility of proclaiming the beauty of God's plan for marriage and the family, and to continue accompanying them by listening and allowing the Holy Spirit to inspire them. The Pope also pointed to various questions that deserve to be faced with courage, such as the growing distance between the ways in which sex and intimacy are lived and the Christian vision of marriage.
1: Economic insecurity, migration, violence, loneliness, and other forms of emotional fragility also shape the choices people make and the possibilities they can imagine for their future.
2: He then asked a series of questions to help those gathered reflect, such as what are people truly seeking beneath these cultural changes, or what do their joys and hopes, griefs and anxieties reveal to us? The Pope then also noted how fragility is an important element to keep in mind as it strongly shapes people's lives and relationship with God and the Church. He highlighted that families can teach something to all, as fragility is common to our human condition and to the life of the Church. Pope Leo then also asked some other questions to help people reflect, such as what kind of church do people encounter precisely when they are most fragile? Can the truth we proclaim be encountered through the patience, closeness, and mercy of our pastoral presence? Or how can we announce to them the fullness of the gospel's teaching about the family? I'm Isabella de Carvalho.
0: Starting the second day, Thursday, of the meeting on Amoris Laetitia, the bishops dedicated time to the reality, beauty, and challenges of families today. Cardinal Kevin Farrell and Cardinal Mario Grech urged their fellow bishops to listen to the experience of families as they lead to a greater understanding of how the gospel is lived out and how to proclaim it today. Kelsey Gussie tells us more.
3: Opening the day's session, Cardinal Kevin Farrell recalled Pope Leo's message from March 19th this year, which said, "Our era is marked by rapid changes, which make it necessary, even more than 10 years ago, to give particular pastoral attention to families, to whom the Lord entrusts the task of participating in the Church's mission of proclaiming and witnessing to the gospel." The prefect then explained that the goal of the day is to reflect together, in light of the gospel, on the cultural, economic, and social context in which family ministry takes place. In particular, he urged placing attention on the spiritual effects of these contexts on people's lives. Afterwards, Cardinal Mario Grech further expanded the day's topics, highlighting the sometimes overwhelming noise and endless stream of voices that compete for people's attention. One of these sounds is an echo. He then outlined three echoes. The first is Jesus' words preserved and shared in the gospel, which he said resonate the most. The gospel is not just one of the many voices which we are inundated with. Rather, it is the foundational voice with which all authentic Christian pastoral care must draw its inspiration. A second echo is the Church's magisterium, particularly Amoris Laetitia, as it continues to offer reflections, insights, and pastoral initiatives to people across the globe. The third echo is the voices of families, which do not reach us as statistics, theories, or abstract concepts, he said. Instead, they are concrete experiences. Cardinal Grech stressed how families are subjects of the Church's mission, and we have much to learn and receive from them. Their example can help everyone see how the gospel is lived out each day and how each person is called to share it. The Secretary General argued the bishops need to listen to the echoes of the gospel, the magisterium, and the voices of families to learn and evaluate the paths already taken. I'm Kelsey Gussie.
0: The Holy See has renewed its call for a worldwide moratorium on executions as a step towards abolishing the death penalty. Addressing the United Nations in New York, Archbishop Christoph Elkasis also urged greater efforts to combat drug trafficking while ensuring treatment for people with addictions and rehabilitation for offenders. Francesca Merlo has that story.
4: The dignity of every person must be protected, regardless of the gravity of their crime. That was the message from Archbishop Christoph Elkasis, the Holy See's permanent observer to the United Nations, in two statements delivered to the General Assembly's Third Committee on Wednesday. Addressing human rights, the Archbishop reaffirmed the Church's teaching that the death penalty is inadmissible because it attacks the inviolability and dignity of the person. Modern penal systems, he said, allow states to protect society without removing the possibility of repentance and redemption. He also warned of the irreversible consequences of wrongful convictions. Victims and their families are entitled to support and justice that is prompt, impartial, and humane, but taking another life, he stressed, cannot restore what has been lost. The purpose of punishment is not vengeance. It is to repair social bonds, protect the common good, and reintegrate offenders. The Archbishop urged countries retaining capital punishment to introduce a moratorium on executions without delay, commute existing sentences, and guarantee fair trials. In a separate statement on criminal justice and drug control, he called for renewed determination against expanding drug markets and their links to corruption and organized crime. Criminal groups, he noted, are using technology to extend their reach and diversify their operations. Authorities should identify these networks and prosecute major criminals while working to prevent drug use. But, the Archbishop insisted, true justice cannot be satisfied with punishment alone. He called for medical treatment, psychological support, and sustained rehabilitation for people struggling with addiction, particularly young people and prisoners. Education also remains essential. Quoting Pope Leo XIV, he said it must begin within the family and be strengthened at school, providing accurate information about the harmful effects of drugs. The Church, he concluded, will continue to uphold the God-given dignity of every human person. I'm Francesca Merlo.
0: In a third intervention on the rights of indigenous peoples, Archbishop Elkasis highlighted that such populations are not objects of development policies, but rather subjects and protagonists of their own destiny. Elsewhere in Papua New Guinea, the Catholic Bishop of Daruhyunga has appealed for prayers for rain amid a prolonged drought. As Devin Watkins reports, the drought has dried rivers, disrupted food and fuel deliveries, and deepened hardship among remote communities.
5: In Papua New Guinea, falling river levels have prevented ships from reaching parts of Western Province, cutting a key transport route from communities that depend on waterways for essential supplies. According to the Catholic Bishops Conference of Papua New Guinea and the Solomon Islands, ships are unable to deliver food and fuel supplies due to a lack of rain. Bishop Joseph Durero of Daruhyunga invited all Papuans to pray for rain so that the communities may have life. Western Province is home to a culturally diverse indigenous population, including Kiwai, Bamu, and Fly River peoples. Rivers serve as critical transport routes in the province. Provincial planning documents say boats and canoes are commonly used along rivers, while many communities rely on fishing, hunting, and subsistence agriculture for food and livelihoods. Bishop Durero said the current drought is far more severe than similar episodes in previous decades. He linked the worsening conditions to climate change and expressed particular concern for communities in North and Middle Fly. The Catholic Bishops' Conference said reports from Western Province point to worsening shortages as the drought continues. Health workers have also raised concerns over water supplies at Kiunga Hospital, where water tanks have emptied or are running low, raising fears of infection. They also raised concerns over when rice and flour would again be available in shops. The Bishops' Conference reported that the prolonged absence of rain has forced some families to collect drinking water from hand-dug wells and other shallow water sources. Bishop Durero said his main concern was how long the dry conditions would persist and how much worse the situation would become if rain does not return. The drought has left communities confronting shrinking water sources in a province where waterways remain central to travel and daily life. I'm Devin Watkins.
0: Marking World Sight Day, the Santa Marta Pediatric Dispensary on Thursday offered eye screenings and free prescription glasses to children in need. Linda Bordoni has that story.
6: World Sight Day is observed every second Thursday of October. It's a global initiative that aims to spread awareness about preventable blindness and visual impairment. This year's theme is Love Your Eyes, and it's a reminder to put eye health at the forefront of our personal and collective well-being. Marking the World Day, the Santa Marta Pediatric Dispensary in the Vatican offered free oculist visits and prescription glasses to about 50 poor children. The dispensary, near the Casa Santa Marta, assists hundreds of low-income, local and international families. The Eye Care Initiative has been made possible thanks also to a partnership with the OneSight Essilor Luxottica Foundation and the Dicastery for the Service of Charity. Present on Thursday morning at the dispensary was the prefect of that dicastery, Archbishop Louis Marin de San Martin. He greeted the children queuing for their visit and described the initiative as a concrete testimony of the Church's charitable action. It is charity, he added, that adapts with creativity to changing needs. Here, he reiterated, our doors are open to everyone because charity has no borders. The Pope's charity, the Archbishop continued, reaches so many people, thanks to the saints next door, the volunteers who give generously of their skills and of their time for the poor. Among the volunteer doctors on Thursday, oculist Valeria Pendino said the day's work provided her with a very powerful experience because, she said, in our field, prevention is essential. Today I saw older children, but also young adults who, if they had been diagnosed and treated during childhood, would have had a different course. Now, she concluded, there is a course of treatment and follow-up ahead. I'm Linda Bordoni.
0: And briefly, Pope Leo XIV appointed Sister Mary Teresa Barron on Thursday as Adjunct Secretary of the Dicastery for Evangelization in the section for First Evangelization and the New Particular Churches, with responsibility as President of the Pontifical Mission Societies. Currently Superior General of the Missionary Sisters of Our Lady of Apostles, Sister Barron will assume her new duties on January 4th, 2027. And that's all the time we have for this edition of Vatican and World News. For more on these and other stories, we invite you to visit our website at www.vaticannews.va, as well as our Facebook, X, and Instagram accounts. Many thanks go to our sound engineer in studio in the Vatican. I'm Christopher Wells.

0: Laudato Jesus Christus, Vatican and World News.
1: Today, Thursday, October 8th, is the Feast of St. Pelagia, Virgin and Martyr. And these are today's headlines. Pope Leo convenes bishops from around the world to reflect on 10 years of Amoris Laetitia. At the UN, the Holy See renews its call for an international moratorium on the use of the death penalty. And the church in Papua New Guinea appeals for prayers for rain amidst a prolonged drought. In the Vatican, I'm Christopher Wells. On the afternoon of Wednesday, October 7th, Pope Leo XIV opened a meeting 10 years after Amoris Laetitia, proclaiming the gospel with families today in the Vatican, which gathered heads of the Eastern churches and the presidents of the bishops' conferences from around the world, as well as lay people and experts. The Pope encouraged those present to share what has emerged in their own churches over the 10 years since the publication of Pope Francis' apostolic exhortation, Amoris Laetitia. He urged them to courageously confront the questions and difficulties that families face today. Isabella de Carvalho has this report.
2: I hope that through the many stories you bring from your churches and from different cultural contexts, a shared narrative of these 10 years may gradually take shape, one marked by joy and hope, and that will enable us to face honestly the trials and difficulties that remain.
3: The Pope highlighted that there are places and circumstances in which the Church can become the salt of the earth only through the lay faithful, especially families.
2: Families themselves participate in the Church's mission in the ordinary fabric of their lives through love and fidelity, care and forgiveness, the education of children, their efforts in transmitting faith, attention to the elderly and the vulnerable, and the many ways in which they serve their communities and society. In all these ways, families bear witness to the gospel and contribute to the life and the mission of the Church.
3: In this regard, the Pope underlined that as pastors, those gathered have the responsibility of proclaiming the beauty of God's plan for marriage and the family, and to continue accompanying them by listening and allowing the Holy Spirit to inspire them. The Pope also pointed to various questions that deserve to be faced with courage, such as the growing distance between the ways in which sex and intimacy are lived and the Christian vision of marriage.
2: Economic insecurity, migration, violence, loneliness, and other forms of emotional fragility also shape the choices people make and the possibilities they can imagine for their future.
3: He then asked a series of questions to help those gathered reflect, such as what are people truly seeking beneath these cultural changes, or what do their joys and hopes, griefs and anxieties reveal to us? The Pope then also noted how fragility is an important element to keep in mind as it strongly shapes people's lives and relationship with God and the Church. He highlighted that families can teach something to all, as fragility is common to our human condition and to the life of the Church. Pope Leo then also asked some other questions to help people reflect, such as what kind of church do people encounter precisely when they are most fragile? Can the truth we proclaim be encountered through the patience, closeness, and mercy of our pastoral presence? Or how can we announce to them the fullness of the gospel's teaching about the family? I'm Isabella de Carvalho.
1: Starting the second day, Thursday, of the meeting on Amoris Laetitia, the bishops dedicated time to the reality, beauty, and challenges of families today. Cardinal Kevin Farrell and Cardinal Mario Grech urged their fellow bishops to listen to the experience of families as they lead to a greater understanding of how the gospel is lived out and how to proclaim it today. Kelsey Gussie tells us more.
4: Opening the day's session, Cardinal Kevin Farrell recalled Pope Leo's message from March 19th this year, which said, "Our era is marked by rapid changes, which make it necessary, even more than 10 years ago, to give particular pastoral attention to families, to whom the Lord entrusts the task of participating in the Church's mission of proclaiming and witnessing to the gospel." The prefect then explained that the goal of the day is to reflect together, in light of the gospel, on the cultural, economic, and social context in which family ministry takes place. In particular, he urged placing attention on the spiritual effects of these contexts on people's lives. Afterwards, Cardinal Mario Grech further expanded the day's topics, highlighting the sometimes overwhelming noise and endless stream of voices that compete for people's attention. One of these sounds is an echo. He then outlined three echoes. The first is Jesus' words preserved and shared in the gospel, which he said resonate the most. The gospel is not just one of the many voices which we are inundated with. Rather, it is the foundational voice with which all authentic Christian pastoral care must draw its inspiration. A second echo is the church's magisterium, particularly Amoris Laetitia, as it continues to offer reflections, insights, and pastoral initiatives to people across the globe. The third echo is the voices of families, which do not reach us as statistics, theories, or abstract concepts, he said. Instead, they are concrete experiences. Cardinal Grech stressed how families are subjects of the church's mission, and we have much to learn and receive from them. Their example can help everyone see how the gospel is lived out each day and how each person is called to share it. The Secretary General argued the bishops need to listen to the echoes of the gospel, the magisterium, and the voices of families to learn and evaluate the paths already taken. I'm Kelsey Gussie.
1: The Holy See has renewed its call for a worldwide moratorium on executions as a step towards abolishing the death penalty. Addressing the United Nations in New York, Archbishop Christoph Elkasis also urged greater efforts to combat drug trafficking while ensuring treatment for people with addictions and rehabilitation for offenders. Francesca Merlo has that story.
5: The dignity of every person must be protected, regardless of the gravity of their crime. That was the message from Archbishop Christoph Elkasis, the Holy See's permanent observer to the United Nations, in two statements delivered to the General Assembly's Third Committee on Wednesday. Addressing human rights, the Archbishop reaffirmed the Church's teaching that the death penalty is inadmissible because it attacks the inviolability and dignity of the person. Modern penal systems, he said, allow states to protect society without removing the possibility of repentance and redemption. He also warned of the irreversible consequences of wrongful convictions. Victims and their families are entitled to support and justice that is prompt, impartial, and humane, but taking another life, he stressed, cannot restore what has been lost. The purpose of punishment is not vengeance. It is to repair social bonds, protect the common good, and reintegrate offenders. The Archbishop urged countries retaining capital punishment to introduce a moratorium on executions without delay, commute existing sentences, and guarantee fair trials. In a separate statement on criminal justice and drug control, he called for renewed determination against expanding drug markets and their links to corruption and organized crime. Criminal groups, he noted, are using technology to extend their reach and diversify their operations. Authorities should identify these networks and prosecute major criminals while working to prevent drug use. But, the Archbishop insisted, true justice cannot be satisfied with punishment alone. He called for medical treatment, psychological support, and sustained rehabilitation for people struggling with addiction, particularly young people and prisoners. Education also remains essential. Quoting Pope Leo XIV, he said it must begin within the family and be strengthened at school, providing accurate information about the harmful effects of drugs. The Church, he concluded, will continue to uphold the God-given dignity of every human person. I'm Francesca Merlo.
1: In a third intervention on the rights of indigenous peoples, Archbishop Elkasis highlighted that such populations are not objects of development policies, but rather subjects and protagonists of their own destiny. Elsewhere in Papua New Guinea, the Catholic Bishop of Daruhyunga has appealed for prayers for rain amid a prolonged drought. As Devin Watkins reports, the drought has dried rivers, disrupted food and fuel deliveries, and deepened hardship among remote communities.
6: In Papua New Guinea, falling river levels have prevented ships from reaching parts of Western Province, cutting a key transport route from communities that depend on waterways for essential supplies. According to the Catholic Bishops' Conference of Papua New Guinea and the Solomon Islands, ships are unable to deliver food and fuel supplies due to a lack of rain. Bishop Joseph Durero of Daruhyunga invited all Papuans to pray for rain so that the communities may have life. Western Province is home to a culturally diverse indigenous population, including Kiwai, Bamu, and Fly River peoples. Rivers serve as critical transport routes in the province. Provincial planning documents say boats and canoes are commonly used along rivers, while many communities rely on fishing, hunting, and subsistence agriculture for food and livelihoods. Bishop Durero said the current drought is far more severe than similar episodes in previous decades. He linked the worsening conditions to climate change and expressed particular concern for communities in North and Middle Fly. The Catholic Bishops' Conference said reports from Western Province point to worsening shortages as the drought continues. Health workers have also raised concerns over water supplies at Kiunga Hospital, where water tanks have emptied or are running low, raising fears of infection. They also raised concerns over when rice and flour would again be available in shops. The Bishops' Conference reported that the prolonged absence of rain has forced some families to collect drinking water from hand-dug wells and other shallow water sources. Bishop Durero said his main concern was how long the dry conditions would persist and how much worse the situation would become if rain does not return. The drought has left communities confronting shrinking water sources in a province where waterways remain central to travel and daily life. I'm Devin Watkins.
1: Marking World Sight Day, the Santa Maria Pediatric Dispensary, the Santa Marta Pediatric Dispensary on Thursday offered eye screenings and free prescription glasses to children in need. Linda Bordoni has that story.
7: World Sight Day is observed every second Thursday of October. It's a global initiative that aims to spread awareness about preventable blindness and visual impairment. This year's theme is Love Your Eyes. And it's a reminder to put eye health at the forefront of our personal and collective well-being. Marking the World Day, the Santa Marta Pediatric Dispensary in the Vatican offered free oculist visits and prescription glasses to about 50 poor children. The dispensary, near the Casa Santa Marta, assists hundreds of low-income, local and international families. The Eye Care Initiative has been made possible thanks also to a partnership with the OneSight Essilor Lux Optica Foundation and the Dicastery for the Service of Charity. Present on Thursday morning at the dispensary was the prefect of that dicastery, Archbishop Louis Marin de San Martin. He greeted the children queuing for their visit and described the initiative as a concrete testimony of the Church's charitable action. It is charity, he added, that adapts with creativity to changing needs. Here, he reiterated, our doors are open to everyone because charity has no borders. The Pope's charity, the Archbishop continued, reaches so many people, thanks to the saints next door, the volunteers who give generously of their skills and of their time for the poor. Among the volunteer doctors on Thursday, oculist Valeria Pendino said the day's work provided her with a very powerful experience because, she said, in our field, prevention is essential. Today I saw older children, but also young adults who, if they had been diagnosed and treated during childhood, would have had a different course. Now, she concluded, there is a course of treatment and follow-up ahead. I'm Linda Bordoni.
1: And briefly, Pope Leo XIV appointed Sister Mary Teresa Barron on Thursday as Adjunct Secretary of the Dicastery for Evangelization in the Section for First Evangelization and the New Particular Churches, with responsibility as President of the Pontifical Mission Societies. Currently Superior General of the Missionary Sisters of Our Lady of Apostles, Sister Barron will assume her new duties on January 4th, 2027. And that's all the time we have for this edition of Vatican and World News. For more on these and other stories, we invite you to visit our website at www.vaticannews.va, as well as our Facebook, X, and Instagram accounts. Many thanks go to our sound engineer in studio in the Vatican. I'm Christopher Wells.

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2: In this edition today, our bulletin of church news that will be followed by Panorama, and then our feature of culture and society. Today we shall close with a segment dedicated to young people. My name is Kanyanta Godfrey Kampamba. Pope Leo XIV on Thursday welcomed to the Vatican the president of the West African country of Sierra Leone, Mr. Julius Maada Bio, who was accompanied by First Lady Fatima Bio and his entourage. The Holy See Press Office later reported that during the diplomatic audience at the Apostolic Palace, President Bio and the Pope discussed key bilateral relations, the local Catholic Church's societal contributions, and addressing environmental and food crises tied to migration. The statement of the Holy See Press Office said further that following the paper meeting, President Bio held additional briefings with the Vatican Secretary of State Cardinal Pietro Parolin. After this meeting, Pope Leo went on to meet with the Archbishop of Sydney in Australia, Anton Colin Fisher, and Auxiliary Bishop Richard James Ambas. The Holy Father also received an audience on Thursday, Sister Simona Brambilla, who is the prefect of the Dicastery for Institutes of Consecrated Life and Societies of Apostolic Life, with Sister Tiziana Meleti, the secretary of the same dicastery. Following on was another meeting with the Archbishop of the Italian Archdiocese of Reggio Calabria, Fortunato Morone, and the Vicegerent of Rome, Bishop Renato Taranteri Baccari. In the evening on Thursday, Pope Leo presided over the Eucharistic celebration for the inauguration of the new academic year of the Pontifical Universities. The event took place in St. Peter's Basilica at the Vatican, and those attending the Mass included members of the Pontifical Academic Community, including teachers, students, staff, university pastoral ministers, bishops, priests, deacons, and representatives of the educational world. Meantime, news from the Vatican on Thursday said that Pope Leo XIV has appointed Sister Mary Teresa Baron as Adjunct Secretary of the Dicastery for Evangelization in the Section for First Evangelization and the New Particular Churches. In her capacity, she will also serve as President of the Pontifical Mission Societies. Sister Baron's appointment is effective from January 4, 2027. Sister Baron was born in Donegal in Ireland in 1968 and has a long history of global missionary service. She is currently the Superior General of the Missionary Sisters of Our Lady of Apostles. She previously led the International Union of Superiors General. She holds a master's degree in public health care administration and international development. On the second day of the Vatican meeting, marking the 10th anniversary of Amoris Laetitia, bishops and church leaders on Thursday focused on the reality, beauty, and challenges of modern families. Participants dedicated discussions to understanding how the gospel is lived out in families today and how the church can better support them through their challenges and fragilities. Kelsey Gassi tells us more.
3: Opening the day's session, Cardinal Kevin Farrell recalled Pope Leo's message from March 19th this year, which said, "Our era is marked by rapid changes which make it necessary, even more than 10 years ago, to give particular pastoral attention to families, to whom the Lord entrusts the task of participating in the Church's mission of proclaiming and witnessing to the gospel." The prefect then explained that the goal of the day is to reflect together, in light of the gospel, on the cultural, economic, and social context in which family ministry takes place. In particular, he urged placing attention on the spiritual effects of these contexts on people's lives. Afterwards, Cardinal Mario Grech further expanded the day's topics, highlighting the sometimes overwhelming noise and endless stream of voices that compete for people's attention. One of these sounds is an echo. He then outlined three echoes. The first is Jesus' words preserved and shared in the gospel, which he said resonate the most. The gospel is not just one of the many voices which we are inundated with. Rather, it is the foundational voice with which all authentic Christian pastoral care must draw its inspiration. A second echo is the Church's magisterium, particularly Amoris Laetitia, as it continues to offer reflections, insights, and pastoral initiatives to people across the globe. The third echo is the voices of families, which do not reach us as statistics, theories, or abstract concepts, he said. Instead, they are concrete experiences. Cardinal Grech stressed how families are subjects of the Church's mission, and we have much to learn and receive from them. Their example can help everyone see how the gospel is lived out each day and how each person is called to share it. The Secretary General argued the bishops need to listen to the echoes of the gospel, the magisterium, and the voices of families to learn and evaluate the paths already taken. I'm Kelsey Gussie.
2: 8th October is observed worldwide as World Sight Day. To mark the occasion, the Vatican's Santa Marta Pediatric Dispensary on Thursday offered free eye screenings and prescription glasses to children in need, coordinated by the Dicastery for the Service of Charity. The initiative provides comprehensive vision care for disadvantaged families, ensuring that children who have never had routine eye exams receive necessary treatment and follow-up care. Linda Bodoni has this report.
4: World Sight Day is observed every second Thursday of October. It's a global initiative that aims to spread awareness about preventable blindness and visual impairment. This year's theme is Love Your Eyes, and it's a reminder to put eye health at the forefront of our personal and collective well-being. Marking the World Day, the Santa Marta Pediatric Dispensary in the Vatican offered free oculist visits and prescription glasses to about 50 poor children. The dispensary, near the Casa Santa Marta, assists hundreds of low-income, local and international families. The Eye Care Initiative has been made possible thanks also to a partnership with the OneSight Essilor Luxottica Foundation and the Dicastery for the Service of Charity. Present on Thursday morning at the dispensary was the prefect of that dicastery, Archbishop Louis Marin de Saint-Martin. He greeted the children queuing for their visit and described the initiative as a concrete testimony of the Church's charitable action. It is charity, he added, that adapts with creativity to changing needs. Here, he reiterated, our doors are open to everyone because charity has no borders. The Pope's charity, the Archbishop continued, reaches so many people, thanks to the saints next door, the volunteers who give generously of their skills and of their time for the poor. Among the volunteer doctors on Thursday, oculist Valeria Pendino said the day's work provided her with a very powerful experience because, she said, in our field, prevention is essential. Today I saw older children, but also young adults who, if they had been diagnosed and treated during childhood, would have had a different course. Now, she concluded, there is a course of treatment and follow-up ahead. I'm Linda Bodoni.
2: The Holy See has strongly defended the fundamental human rights and God-given dignity of indigenous peoples. Speaking at the United Nations General Assembly during a session on the rights of indigenous peoples, the Permanent Observer Mission highlighted the fact that indigenous populations are not passive objects of development policies, but active subjects and protagonists of their own destinies. The leader of the Holy See delegation to the United Nations, Archbishop Christoph L. Cassis, insisted on the need for the rights of indigenous peoples to be respected, protected, and promoted as a matter of justice and of the common good. You are tuned to the Daily Africa Service of Vatican Radio.
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5: Reports from Ethiopia say the Federal Army carried out many drone attacks on Thursday targeting Eritrean troops who crossed into the northern Tigray region this week and have now reached the city of Adigrat. Eritrea denied on Wednesday that its troops had entered northern Ethiopia, but residents in the region confirmed that they had seen many trucks enter the territory carrying Eritrean soldiers and heavy weapons. Some even took video images of the Eritreans as they passed through smaller Ethiopian towns. Residents in the city of Adigrat said on Thursday that Ethiopian drones had hit Eritrean soldiers and military vehicles, forcing the troops to retreat to the outskirts of the city. Eritrea accuses Ethiopia of allowing Eritrean rebels to establish bases on Ethiopian territory, while Ethiopia accuses Eritrea of backing the Tigray Liberation Front and its rebel allies, who recently carried out attacks and captured some small airports. The rebels were later driven out of the airports and from the capital of the Tigray region, Mekele, by the Ethiopian Federal Forces. The two countries broke diplomatic ties last week. The governments of Rwanda and Senegal have signed 11 cooperation agreements in efforts aimed at deepening their relationship. The agreements were signed on Wednesday in Kigali by Rwanda's Minister for Foreign Affairs and International Cooperation, Olivier Nduhungirehe, and his Senegalese counterpart, Sheikh Niang. The agreements cover development, trade, and bilateral relations. The signing of the agreements comes as Rwanda, Senegal, and several other African countries try to strengthen trade among themselves after the traditional trade partners such as the European Union and the United States of America try to close their markets to goods from Africa by imposing high taxes. The African Peer Review Mechanism, together with its strategic partners, launched on Wednesday the Africa Credit Rating Agency in Port Louis, the capital of Mauritius. The Africa Credit Rating Agency is an African Union initiative established to strengthen Africa's presence in the global credit ratings landscape. The agency will provide information that will help to understand better African economies, markets, and local context to credit assessments. You are tuned to the English Africa Service of Vatican Radio.
2: This is Culture and Society, and you are welcome to the program. My name is Kanyanta Godfrey Kampamba. The United Nations Secretary General's personal envoy for Sudan, Pekka Haavisto, says intensified diplomatic efforts are offering cautious grounds for hope. Speaking on the sidelines of the United Nations General Assembly in New York recently, Haavisto provided critical updates on the state of international mediation. He stated the fact that while the leaders of the Sudanese army and the rapid support forces are not yet ready to sit at the same table, both sides are willing to engage in United Nations-led shadow diplomacy. In a special interview with Abdelmonem Maki from the United Nations News, Haavisto insisted about the fact that the Sudanese people are not alone.
6: During the General Assembly, we have had several meetings on Sudan and also a very important Quad Quintet meeting. The Quad consists, of course, United States, Arab Emirates, Saudi Arabia and Egypt, key countries who are now been working together for the humanitarian truce in Sudan, and then quintet with African Union, IGAD, League of Arab States, European Union and United Nations working together for Sudan. And I'm always saying to Sudanese who complain that this is a forgotten conflict, that I don't know any other conflict where such a compound of countries and international institutions are working together to find a peaceful solution.
7: And how do you describe these discussions?
6: Well, they have been colorful, as always, with Sudan. There are many stakeholders. We have met with the government representatives. We have met with the civil society people and, of course, neighboring countries, countries of the region. And in one way, of course, there are also the proxy elements in this war and so forth. So all of these stakeholders are needed to pave the way for the peaceful solution in Sudan. And I'm a little bit hopeful at the moment because there has never been so much diplomatic efforts than today to find a peaceful solution. But on the other hand, I can see that inside Sudan still parties are looking for military victories, better military positions for the negotiations and so forth. So that's why the conflict is still ongoing.
7: Why are you hopeful? What's this hope based on?
6: Well, I was just returning from Khartoum, and one positive step has been our initiative from the UN side to build on some confidence-building measures. And for example, we have been discussing on issue of the civilian detainees, possible exchange of the prisoners and release of civilian detainees with the both sides, General Burhan's side, General Hemeti's side. And both of them have now established certain mechanisms to discuss this topic with us. So something is moving. Maybe these are baby steps, but at least something is moving.
7: You have said that both sides still appear to believe that they can achieve military gains. What is preventing them from recognizing that negotiated settlement is necessary?
6: Well, maybe one element in this complex situation is that both General Burhan and General Hemeti sides are coalitions, and there are many stakeholders in these coalitions, and to agree on issues towards the peace needs not only the generals but the actors of these coalitions. People like Minaminavi, Gibril on the government side, Mr. Burhan's side, people like Abdulaziz Al-Hilu on the other side and so forth, very experienced military leaders with their own military compounds and so forth. So it's all this needs a lot of diplomacy to have the puzzle together so that everybody works to the same direction.
7: On the ground, you have highlighted previously the growing use of drones in the conflict in Sudan. How is this changing the nature of war, particularly in terms of risks to civilians and civilian infrastructure?
6: Well, the use of the drones, of course, is a very devastating factor in this war, and that both sides have access to modern drone technology, and these drones are used against civilian targets, humanitarian convoys, schools, hospitals, and so forth. This, of course, against international law, but also makes the civilians as victims of this war. And I have said that there are many civil wars in the world, but this is a war against civilians in many ways, that women, children, civilians are the targets in many cases. And whatever can be done to stop this flow of arms to Sudan, or particularly stop the flow of drones to the country, should be done. I met, when I was last time in Khartoum, I met with the UN mine clearance people, the UNMAS people, who said that maybe 1% of the unexploded ordnance has been cleared from Khartoum and 99% still remains. And that gives just a picture that there's a huge work ahead with the unexploded ordnance as well.
7: You have been engaging with Egypt and other countries in the region. How important is the regional coordination to preventing the Sudan conflict from becoming wider regional crisis?
6: No, I think the regional cooperation is very essential. We already see the war spilling over to Ethiopian side, spilling over to Chadian side and so forth. And the countries of the region and neighboring countries can do a lot to maintain the peace and support the peaceful solutions. And that's the reason why we have been traveling intensively also in the neighboring countries. And I think the message from their side, of course, is that they are also carrying a heavy burden on the war, you know, receiving refugees, still new refugees actually coming over the Chadian border and so forth because of the fighting. And I think everybody should have the interest of stopping the war spilling over the borders, but also helping the refugee crisis to be solved. And the only way, of course, is a peaceful solution.
7: Mr. Havisto, you have emphasized the importance of an inclusive Sudanese-led and Sudanese-owned political process. How can women, civil society, political forces, and Sudanese diaspora have a meaningful role in shaping the country's future?
6: We have, as part of the Quintet, been meeting with the political parties, political coalitions, but particularly always with the women groups, with the youth groups. The youth was very essential during the war of establishing these emergency rooms, helping the local population and so forth. And many of these young people have done very brave work inside the country. And we have been systematically, wherever we have been traveling, trying to meet with these youth and women, and bring their voice also to the peace process. And I think this has to continue. And when we think about the hopefully coming transitional period towards a permanent democratic arrangement in Sudan, it's important that not only political parties are involved, but also the women and youth groups are involved.
7: On the humanitarian side, Sudan is facing what has been described as the world's largest hunger and displacement crisis. Around 20 million people are facing acute hunger, and 14 million people have been displaced. Many Sudanese people feel deeply hopeless and believe that the international community is failing to help them. What's your message to the Sudanese people and to the warring parties?
6: Of course, my message to Sudanese people is that you are not alone. When I look into UN humanitarian aid coming to the country, of course, UN is trying its best, but unfortunately, sometimes the fighting prevents the humanitarian aid to come to those who are in need. Also, targeting directly humanitarian convoys or humanitarian workers is still happening. It's a very dangerous job to be a humanitarian worker in Sudan. And to the fighting parties, of course, is not only to stop the war, but support the civilians to build a better future.
2: United Nations Secretary General's Special Envoy for Sudan, Pekka Haavisto, speaking with Abdelmone Maki from the United Nations News about the fact that while the leaders of the Sudanese army and the rapid support forces are not yet ready to sit down at the same table, both sides are willing to engage in United Nations-led shuttle diplomacy. And that is all we have time for today in this edition of Culture and Society. Until next week at the same time, my name is Kanyan Tagodfrey Kampamba.
3: And now, news for young people.
8: Hello and welcome to the program. I am Festus Tarawali. Pope Leo XIV has written the foreword for the new edition of the Youth Catechism of the Catholic Church series titled UCAT, Love Forever. The book was presented on Tuesday at the San Lorenzo International Youth Center in Rome. It is intended to accompany young people in reflecting on love, relationships and marriage in the light of the Catholic faith. Devin Watkins tells us more.
9: Pope Leo XIV released the foreword of a new edition of Love Forever, a book produced by the UCAT Foundation. It will serve as a tool to accompany young people as they take their first steps toward and in marriage. In his foreword, Pope Leo recognized that young people's hearts yearn for deep, self-sacrificing, enduring love. Recalling St. Augustine's words, the Pope said our hearts are restless until they rest in Christ, saying human love is a participation in God's love. God himself can be present in human love and transform it, said the Pope. Then he grants us the ability to love as he does, in service, in generous self-giving, and, when necessary, in forgiveness. He upheld the love between a man and a woman, which he said can strike the heart intensely and swiftly, but then deepens to commitment and a covenant for life. This love asks first, how can I love as Christ loved, he said, and puts the question, what do I get out of it, last? Marriage, noted the Pope, reveals something of God's mystery, since God comes alive in the midst of a man and a woman who give themselves to one another fully. Their faithfulness and daily striving reflects God's love for his church. God calls you, dear young people, to this great love, he said. Do not be afraid of its depth, for the love to which you are called is strong enough to overcome difficulties and great enough to sustain you throughout your whole life. Though our love is not perfect, God can help us to overcome difficulties since it is his gift. God's love and our participation in it is selfless, patient, and long-suffering, as Christ bore witness on the cross. Pope Leo said the UCAT Love Forever book seeks to accompany them on the journey as they read the testimonies of young people from over 30 countries. The book, he said, serves as a preparation for a yes that is not just for a single day, but for a lifetime, a yes like God's love that is tireless and faithful. I'm Devin Watkins.
8: Following the success of the original Youth Catechism, authored by Cardinal Christoph Schönborn, with a foreword by Pope Benedict XVI in 2011, the UCAT Foundation expanded the project into a comprehensive 10-book series. The follow-up volumes include the UCAT Youth Prayer Book, published in 2013, the UCAT Confirmation Book and Leader's Handbook, published in 2014, provides a framework for parishes preparing teenagers for the sacrament of confirmation. Also published in 2014 was UCAT Confession, a short guide centered on the sacrament of reconciliation. A revised commemorative edition of UCAT Confession was later expanded for the 2025 Youth Jubilee in Rome. Young people from around the world are gathering in Rome this week for the World Food Forum to help shape the future of food and agriculture. Young people, along with scientists, policymakers, and investors, are coming together to find new solutions and share ideas on how to build partnerships and turn those ideas into action. The World Food Forum's Global Youth Action Initiative now reaches young people in 62 countries. The theme for 2026 is Innovate Today, Nourish Tomorrow. A new report by three UN agencies says more than two-thirds of refugee and migrant children who reached Europe through Mediterranean and Balkan routes in 2025 were traveling without a parent or guardian. The report by the International Organization for Migration, the UN Refugee Agency, UNHCR, and the UN Children's Fund, UNICEF, says more than 20,000 of the 31,100 children who reached countries including Bulgaria, Cyprus, Greece, Italy, Malta, and Spain were recorded as unaccompanied or separated from a parent or guardian. The report says poverty, conflict, and environmental hazards are driving dangerous journeys, while limited safe migration routes are leaving more children exposed to smugglers and exploitation. And that's all for this edition of News for Young People. Until the same time next week, I am Festus Tarawali.
2: 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We shall be back with you again at the same time tomorrow. Praised be Jesus Christ. Laudetur Jesus Christus.

Laudetur Jesus Christus. 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Stay tuned for Holy Mass, being broadcast live from the Chapel of the Annunciation of Vatican Radio. 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The readings are taken from this Sunday's liturgical texts.

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1: Amen.
0: The grace of our Lord Jesus Christ and the love of God and the communion of the Holy Spirit be with you all.
1: And with your spirit.
0: Dear brothers and sisters, let us acknowledge our sins and so prepare ourselves to celebrate the sacred mysteries. I confess to Almighty God. And to you, my brothers and sisters, that I have greatly sinned in my thoughts and in my words, in what I have done and in what I have failed to do, through my fault, through my most grievous fault. Therefore, I ask, Blessed Mary, ever Virgin, all the angels and saints, and you, my brothers and sisters, to pray for me to the Lord our God. May Almighty God have mercy on us, forgive us our sins, and bring us to everlasting life.
1: Amen.
0: Lord, have mercy.
1: Lord, have mercy.
0: Christ, have mercy.
1: Christ, have mercy.
0: Lord, have mercy.
1: Lord, have mercy.
0: Glory to God in the highest,
1: and on earth peace to people of good will. We praise you, we bless you, we adore you. We glorify you. We give you thanks for your great glory. Lamb of God, heavenly King, O Lord, Almighty Father, Lord Jesus Christ, only begotten Son, Lord God, Lamb of God, Son of the Father, you take away the sins of the world, have mercy on us. You take away the sins of the world, receive our prayer. You are seated at the right hand of the Father. Have mercy on us. For you alone are the Holy One. You alone are the Lord. You alone are the Most High, Jesus Christ, with the Holy Spirit, in the glory of God the Father. Amen.
0: Let us pray. May your grace, O Lord, we pray, at all time go before us and follow after, and make us always determined to carry out good works through our Lord Jesus Christ, your Son, who lives and reigns with you in the unity of the Holy Spirit, one God, forever and ever. Amen.
2: A reading from the book of Isaiah, chapter 25, verse 6 to 10a. On this mountain, the Lord of hosts will provide for all peoples a feast of rich food and choice wines, juicy, rich food and pure choice wines. On this mountain, he would destroy the veil that veils all peoples, the web that is woven over all nations. He would destroy death forever. The Lord God will wipe away the tears from every face. The reproach of his people he will remove from the whole earth, for the Lord has spoken. On that day it will be said, Behold our God, to whom we looked to save us. This is the Lord for whom we looked. Let us rejoice and be glad that he has saved us. For the hand of the Lord will rest on this mountain. The word of the Lord.
3: Thanks be to God.
2: I shall live in the house of the Lord all the days of my life.
3: I shall live in the house of the Lord all the days of my life.
2: The Lord is my shepherd, I shall not want. In verdant pastures he gives me repose. Beside restful waters he leads me. He refreshes my soul.
3: I shall live in the house of the Lord all the days of my life.
2: He guides me in right paths for his name's sake. Even though I walk in the dark valley, I fear no evil. For you are at my side with your rod and your staff that give me courage.
3: I shall live in the house of the Lord all the days of my life.
2: You spread the table before me in the sight of my foes. You anoint my head with oil. My cup overflows. I shall live in the house of the Lord all the days of my life. Only goodness and kindness follow me all the days of my life, and I shall dwell in the house of the Lord for years to come. I shall live in the house of the Lord all the days of my life.
4: Second reading, a reading from St. Paul's letter to the Philippians. Brothers and sisters, I know how to live in humble circumstances. I know also how to live with abundance. In every circumstance and in all things, I have learned the secret of being well fed and of going hungry, of living in abundance and of being in need. I can do all things in Him who strengthens me. Still, I was kind of you to share in my distress. My God will fully supply whatever you need in accord with His glorious riches in Christ Jesus. To our God and Father, glory forever and ever. Amen. The word of the Lord.
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1: And with your spirit.
0: A reading from the Holy Gospel according to Matthew.
1: Glory to you, O Lord.
0: Jesus again in reply spoke to the chief priests and elders of the people in parable, saying, "The kingdom of heaven may be likened to a king who gave a wedding feast for his son. He dispatched his servants to summon the invited guests to the feast, but they refused to come. A second time he sent over servants, saying, 'Tell those invited, behold, I have prepared my banquet. My calves and fattened cattle are killed, and everything is ready. Come to the feast.' Some ignored the invitation and went away, one to his farm, another to his business. The rest laid hold of his servants, mistreated them, and killed them. The king was enraged and sent his troops, destroyed those murderers, and burned their city. Then he said to his servants, 'The feast is ready, but those who were invited were not worthy to come. Go out, therefore, into the main roads and invite to the feast whomever you find.' The servant went out into the streets and gathered all they found, bad and good alike, and the hall was filled with guests. But when the king came to meet the guests, he saw a man there not dressed in a wedding garment. The king said to him, 'My friend, how is it that you came in here without a wedding garment?' But he was reduced to silence. Then the king said to his attendants, 'Bind his hands and feet and cast him into the darkness outside, where there will be wailing and grinding of teeth. Many are invited, but few are chosen.' The Gospel of the Lord.
1: Praise to you, Lord Jesus Christ.
0: Dear brothers and sisters, the third of the parables addressed to the chief priests and the elders is our gospel today, told in the context of a wedding feast given by a great king. It's a parable in three parts. The first part is about God's gracious invitation and its indifferent and sometimes violent refusal by those invited, first the religious and lay leaders. Second part, God's invitation having been rejected by the first to whom it was offered, is now offered to over good and bad alike, the sinners. Third part, the story of the guest without a wedding garment, one who accepts the invitation but does not change, a little like the son in the first parable who said yes but didn't go to the vineyard. The wedding garment is a symbol of a converted life full of good deeds. The sense of the last line of the gospel, "Many are called, but few are chosen," is that all are called to salvation, but it is only had by those who accept the invitation and who change and yield good deeds. There is no room for complacency. All three gospel parables of the last three Sundays are about conversion of our lives. Conversion is not just turning away from sin, but a radical reorienting of one's life, turning toward God. Repentance is not so much being sorry for past sins as total change of direction. Conversion is impossible for the self-righteous, because they don't believe they need it. Hardness of heart and the refusal to listen are two great biblical sins. In the three parables, Saint Matthew is using his community to seek after true righteousness, which comes from conversion and repentance, which flow from allowing the vision of God to fill their eyes and hearts. The kingdom has been entrusted to them. They are to produce its fruit of good deeds through a life of continual turning toward God. Hurt hard hearts, blocked ears, blind eyes, refusing to change, are the path to death. We are those who choose life. Holy Spirit, help us open our hearts, our ears, and our eyes. Strengthen us to turning toward God, producing good deeds by our daily life. Amen. Let us proclaim our faith. I believe in God, the Father Almighty, creator of heaven and earth,
1: of all things visible and invisible. I believe in one Lord Jesus Christ, the only begotten Son of God, born of the Father before all ages, God from God, light from light, true God from true God, begotten, not made, consubstantial with the Father. Through him all things were made, for us men and for our salvation. He came down from heaven, and by the Holy Spirit was incarnate of the Virgin Mary, and became man. For our sake he was crucified under Pontius Pilate. He suffered dead and was buried, and rose again on the third day, in accordance with the Scriptures. He ascended into heaven, and is seated at the right hand of the Father. He will come again in glory to judge the living and the dead, and his kingdom will have no end.
0: I believe in the Holy Spirit, the Lord, the giver of life, who proceeds from the Father and the Son, who with the Father and the Son is adored and glorified, who has spoken through the prophets. I believe in one holy, Catholic, and Apostolic Church. I confess one baptism for the forgiveness of sins, and I look forward to the resurrection of the dead and the life of the world to come. Amen. Our celebration of the Holy Eucharist is the banquet prepared by God, our loving Father. Let us ask him to make us worthy to partake of his banquet with clean hearts and clear conscience, as we place all our prayers and petitions before him.
2: That our Holy Father, bishops, priests, and religious may continue to feed the flock of Christ with the solid food of the Word of God, the teaching of the Church, and the inspiring models of Christ's heroism, we pray.
3: Lord, hear our prayer.
2: That those children who are preparing themselves for the first Holy Communion may be granted deep yearning for the body of Christ and a genuine desire to be in union with Jesus and his Church. We pray.
3: Lord, hear our prayer.
2: That those who are deprived of the Eucharistic meal on account of sickness, old age, or unavailability of the priest or persecution may be granted necessary grace to sustain their faith in the Lord. We pray.
3: Lord, hear our prayer.
2: That like St. Paul, we may put all our trust in the Eucharistic Lord and be able to say, I can do all things in Christ who strengthens me, and that we share this message with the ones who are lonely, depressed, and frustrated in their life. We pray.
3: Lord, hear our prayer.
2: That all the extraordinary ministers of the Holy Eucharist may be filled with a special zeal to minister to the homebound, the hospitalized, and those who are entrusted to their pastoral care. We pray.
3: Lord, hear our prayer.
0: Abba Father, now we look forward to be fed by you at the table of the Eucharist. Help us to long for this spiritual nourishment so that we may one day enjoy the eternal banquet with you in heaven, where you live and reign forever and ever.
3: Amen.

0: Blessed are you, Lord, God of all creation, for through your goodness we have received the bread we offer you, fruit of the earth and work of human hand, to become for us the bread of life. Blessed be God forever. By the mystery of this water and wine, may we come to share in the divinity of Christ, who humbled himself to share in our humanity.
1: Pray, brothers and sisters, that my sacrifice and yours may be acceptable to God, the Almighty Father.
2: May the Lord accept the sacrifice at your hands for the praise and the glory of his name, for our good and the good of all his holy church.
1: Amen. Accept, O Lord, the prayers of your faithful with the sacrificial offerings, that through this act of devotedness, we may pass over to the glory of heaven through Christ our Lord.
2: Amen.
1: The Lord be with you.
2: And with your spirit.
1: Lift up your hearts.
2: We lift them up to the Lord.
1: Let us give thanks to the Lord our God.
2: It is right and just.
1: It is truly right and just, our duty and our salvation, always and everywhere, to give you thanks, Lord, Holy Father, Almighty and Eternal God, through Christ our Lord. For out of compassion for the waywardness that is ours, he humbled himself and was born of the Virgin. By the passion of the cross, he freed us from unending death, and by rising from the dead, he gave us life eternal. And so, with angels and archangels, with thrones and dominion, and with the host and power of heaven, we sing the hymn of your glory, as without end we acclaim.
2: Holy, holy, holy, holy Lord, God of hosts, heaven and earth are full of your glory. Hosanna in the highest. Blessed is he who comes in the name of the Lord. Hosanna in the highest.
1: You are indeed holy, O Lord, the fount of all holiness. Make holy, therefore, this gift, we pray, by sending down your Spirit upon them like the dewfall, so that they may become for us the body and blood of our Lord Jesus Christ. At the time he was betrayed and entered willingly into his passion, he took bread and, giving thanks, broke it and gave it to his disciples, saying, "Take this, all of you, and eat of it, for this is my body, which will be given up for you." In a similar way, when supper was ended, he took the chalice, and once more giving thanks, he gave it to his disciples, saying, "Take this, all of you, and drink from it, for this is the chalice of my blood, the blood of the new and eternal covenant, which will be poured out for you and for many for the forgiveness of sins. Do this in memory of me." The mystery of faith.
2: We proclaim your death, O Lord, and profess your resurrection until you come again.
1: Therefore, as we celebrate the memorial of his death and resurrection, we offer you, Lord, the bread of life and the chalice of salvation, giving thanks that you have held us worthy to be in your presence and minister to you. Humbly we pray that, partaking of the body and blood of Christ, we may be gathered into one by the Holy Spirit. Remember, Lord, your church spread throughout the world, and bring her to the fullness of charity, together with Leo, our Pope, and all the bishops and all the clergy. Remember also our brothers and sisters who have fallen asleep in the hope of the resurrection, and all who have died in your mercy. Welcome them into the light of your face. Have mercy on us all, we pray, that with the blessed Virgin Mary, Mother of God, and blessed Joseph, her spouse, with the blessed apostles, and all the saints who have pleased you throughout the ages, we may merit to be coerced to eternal life, and may praise and glorify you through your Son, Jesus Christ. Through him, and with him, and in him, O God, Almighty Father, in the unity of the Holy Spirit, all glory and honor is yours forever and ever. Amen. Amen. At the Savior's command and formed by divine teaching, we dare to pray,
2: Our Father, who art in heaven, hallowed be thy name. Thy kingdom come, thy will be done on earth as it is in heaven. Give us this day our daily bread, and forgive us our trespasses,
1: as we forgive those who trespass against us. And lead us not into temptation, but deliver us from evil. Deliver us, Lord, we pray, from every evil. Graciously grant peace in our days, that by the help of your mercy we may be always free from sin and safe from all distress as we await the blessed hope and the coming of our Savior, Jesus Christ.
2: For the kingdom, the power, and the glory are yours, now and forever.
1: Lord Jesus Christ, who said to your apostle, peace I leave you, my peace I give you, look not on our sins, but on the faith of your church, and graciously grant her peace and unity in accordance with your will, who live and reign forever and ever.
2: Amen.
1: The peace of the Lord be with you always.
2: And with your spirit.
1: Lamb of God, you take away the sins of the world. Have mercy on us.
2: Lamb of God, you take away the sins of the world. Have mercy on us. Lamb of God, you take away the sins of the world. Grant us peace.
1: Behold the Lamb of God, behold him who takes away the sins of the world. Blessed are those called to the supper of the Lamb.
2: Lord, I am not worthy that you should enter under my roof, but only say the word, and my soul shall be healed.
1: May the body and blood of Christ keep us safe for eternal life. Amen.

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0: Let us pray. We entreat your majesty most humbly, O Lord, that as you feed us with the nourishment which comes from the most holy body and blood of your Son, so you may make us sharer of his divine nature, who lives and reigns with you in the unity of the Holy Spirit, one God, forever and ever.
1: Amen.
0: The Lord be with you.
1: And with your spirit.
0: May Almighty God bless you, the Father, and the Son, and the Holy Spirit.
1: Amen. Amen.
0: Go in peace, glorifying the Lord by your life.
1: Thanks be to God.
2: Thank you for joining us for Holy Mass, transmitted live from the Chapel of the Annunciation of Vatican Radio. Laudetur Jesus Christus. Praised be Jesus Christ. Amen.

0: Laudator Jesus Christus, Vatican and World News.
1: In the headlines this Friday, the 9th of October, the president of the US Bishops' Conference condemns plans to live stream an execution by firing squad. Russian strikes kill more than 70 people in Ukraine over 2 days. And the Holy See warns against ideologies that undermine human dignity. In the Vatican, I am Francesca Merlo. Archbishop Paul Coakley, president of the US Bishops' Conference, has expressed his shock over the Pentagon's announcement that it will live stream an upcoming execution by firing squad. In comments made to Vatican Radio, the Archbishop said the proposed live stream promotes, quote, a culture of death, as Joseph Tullock reports.
2: U.S. Defense Secretary Pete Hegseth has said that the public will be able to watch the upcoming execution of a former U.S. Army major. It is believed that the execution of Nidal Hassan, who shot dead 13 unarmed U.S. soldiers in 2009, would be the first public execution in the United States in almost a century. In a statement to Vatican Radio, the president of the United States Conference of Catholic Bishops, Archbishop Paul Coakley, expressed his shock and great sorrow. "Our God is the God of life," the Archbishop said. "This decision is a barbaric promotion of a culture of death and must be reconsidered." Archbishop Coakley recalled the exhortation in St. Paul's letter to the Romans, "Do not repay anyone evil for evil." The public execution, even of one who has done grave harm, he stressed, will only further undermine the moral fabric of our nation and will be a blight on the conscience of its people. The Archbishop concluded with a prayer that the United States would choose life even in difficult circumstances. "I pray," he said, "for the intercession of Our Lady of Good Counsel, that we as a nation may always choose life even in the most trying times and circumstances." According to the U.S. Army, the execution is scheduled for December the 3rd, although further legal proceedings might delay it. It will be the first execution carried out by the U.S. military since 1961 and its first by firing squad since 1945. Hassan, a former army psychiatrist, killed 13 people

0: and wounded 32 others at a military base in November 2009. Separately, the legal team for death row inmate Krista Pike has said that she is up and walking, although mentally foggy, after the US state of Tennessee botched an attempt to execute her. Pike was sentenced to death for murder in 1995, but survived two lethal injections administered on the 30th of September. I'm Joseph Tullock.
1: Meanwhile, turning to Ukraine, President Volodymyr Zelensky has accused the United States of being unwilling to help his country following a Russian attack on Thursday that killed at least 35 people in eastern Ukraine. The attack brought the death toll from Russian strikes over 2 days to more than 70. As Stefan Boss reports, the latest violence has overshadowed peace plans planned in the United States.
2: Fire brigades in the embattled city of Kramatorsk. They tried to extinguish a fire after an apparent Russian bomb blast struck a street where two passenger buses were operating, killing and injuring scores of people. Bodies were scattered across the street, another reminder that Europe's bloodiest conflict since World War II is far from over. United Nations Rights Chief Volker Türk said he was appalled by what he called Thursday's horrifying strike.
3: I'm appalled by the wave of attacks killing civilians across Ukraine over the past 4 days, including today's horrifying strike hitting two public buses that left at least 30 civilians dead in Kramatorsk, according to the local authorities. The scale and manner of these attacks, killing and injuring people on buses, at their homes and work, in different areas of the country, is reprehensible.
2: It was among numerous attacks that has killed more than 70 civilians and wounded many more across Ukraine. The strikes also overshadowed talks in the United States on how to end the war. High-level officials from Ukraine and Europe have flown to Miami to take part in a new round of peace negotiations to end Russia's full-scale invasion, amid the new wave of escalation that has battered Ukrainian cities. The talks set to take place on Friday and Saturday will discuss several options, including a targeted ceasefire covering the Black Sea, a vital trade route for shipping grain and energy facilities, which Moscow has hit at a relentless pace. Kiev has responded, striking Russia's oil refineries. For Vatican Radio, I am Stefan Bos, reporting.
1: The Holy See's permanent observer to the United Nations has addressed the 81st session of the General Assembly on the elimination of racial discrimination, warning against materialist and nationalist ideologies that undermine human dignity, which he described as the cornerstone of a true international community. Kelsey Gussie tells us more.
4: The dignity shared by every human being, bestowed by God and fundamental to the building of a true international community, is today being undermined by forms of discrimination that are spreading into an ever wider range of areas, from online spaces to religious settings, as well as through indifference towards migrants and refugees. Archbishop Christoph El Cassis, the Holy See's permanent observer to the United Nations, warned against materialist and nationalist ideologies that undermine the unity of the human family in a statement delivered to the Third Committee of the 81st Session of the UN General Assembly. Reaffirming the Church's teaching that every human being possesses equal and inviolable dignity, the Archbishop condemned racism, discrimination, xenophobia, and all related forms of intolerance as affronts to the unity of the human family. A genuine international community cannot be complacent towards materialist and nationalist ideologies that obstruct harmony within the human family, the Archbishop reiterated. Indeed, the scourge of racism persists in various forms, despite apparent progress, and continues to manifest itself on the basis of the mistaken belief that one person, reduced to a singular characteristic, is superior to another. The Holy See representative then highlighted several areas in which discriminatory practices remain widespread. Migrants, refugees, and asylum seekers in particular continue to be victims of such practices. Instead of finding safety and a better life, as the Pope pointed out during the Mass celebrated last Jubilee year for them, these people often encounter the coldness of indifference or the stigma of discrimination. From migrants to online digital environments, new forms of exclusion and prejudice are emerging, amplifying hatred and polarization. The prelate also drew attention to religious intolerance, whether it takes the form of anti-Semitism, Christianophobia, Islamophobia, or other forms of hostility rooted in anti-religious prejudice. He said it must be firmly rejected. The address concluded with an appeal to intensify efforts to cultivate and promote respect for inalienable dignity of every human person, and to foster a culture of encounter and openness to others, grounded in mutual respect. I'm Kelsey Gussie.
1: The meeting on the 10th anniversary of Amoris Laetitia entered the second day of discussions on Friday, focusing on young people and the discovery of the vocation to marriage. Among those taking part in the week-long encounter is the Archbishop Tim Costello of Perth, the president of the Australian Catholic Bishops' Conference. And at a press briefing on the Friday at the Vatican, the Archbishop spoke with Vatican Radio's Christopher Wells about his experience of the meeting so far.
5: It's only the second day, but I've found it very stimulating. It's very interesting. Reminds me a little bit of the synod that I was also at. It's very interesting to be sitting at a table with people where there's the opportunity to speak more directly than if we were just in a big lecture hall, and to hear the experiences, particularly in the case of the group that I'm in, from Africa. So I think it's very enlightening, and to understand that in many ways the challenges are the same everywhere, but in other ways, the response has to vary because the cultural reality is different. But as I said before, I think for me today as a Salesian, focusing on young people is very, very
6: And in fact, you had an intervention this morning on young people and vocation. Can you give us a few of the highlights of your intervention today?
5: One of the points I tried to make is that when we speak of young people, we need to be careful not to speak of them as some great big mass of people, you know. A group of young people are as varied as the group of bishops, say, who are in the hall this morning. So I think we need to be aware that there will not be any simple answers or magic bullets, to use that expression. I'm a great believer in the idea that, in the end, for the church to be effective, it needs to build on relationship, building of relationships, because when you have a relationship with somebody, then they're more able to hear what you're saying. So I think that was one of the points that I made. And I made the point too, that even if we speak of Catholic young people, they're not all the same. There are some who are very committed. There are some who are not so committed. They're not regular, but they occasionally go to church. There are others for whom questions of faith haven't really impacted on them yet. We've got to try and find ways, and they'll have to be different ways, of reaching out to all these sorts of people. So it's a big challenge, but I think the church has the resources to do it.
1: That was the president of the Australian Bishops' Conference, Archbishop Tim Costello. And finally, as World Mental Health Day approaches on the 10th of October, the church is reflecting on its role in accompanying people experiencing mental health challenges. A conference entitled A Healing Presence, the church's call to mental health ministry, opened in Rome on Friday, organised by the International Association of Catholic Mental Health Ministers. The gathering coincides with Pope Leo XIV's prayer intention for October, which is dedicated to pastoral care in the field of mental health. Vatican Radio's Eduardo Giribaldi spoke to Ed Scherner, the president of the International Association of Catholic Mental Health Ministers, about the importance of this ministry and the role the church can play in supporting those affected.
7: People that have to live with mental health challenges, which is a large number of us, generally over 20% of us at any one time are facing a mental health challenge. So this is a ministry that the times calls for. We hear an awful lot about isolation and loneliness, which is real. Every place I go around the globe, I see this occurring, maybe in different manifestations, but it's a problem everywhere. And for almost forever, people with serious mental illnesses have been pushed to the side. They live in the streets. They don't get adequate mental health care. So the church can address all of these needs, from helping give meaning to the lives of people who are facing these challenges of modern times, but also seeing the people who live with serious mental illnesses as human beings made in the image of likeness of God, and helping other people within our community to also see that so they can get the care and support that they need.
8: How can we build genuine cooperation between priests, mental health professionals, and families?
7: Yes, building cooperation between mental health professionals and the clergy and our religious and families is critical. That's one of the topics we're going to be covering in this meeting that we're having today. We have mental health professionals interacting with clergy from around the world to explore that topic. You know, one of the issues has been that information, I could speak for myself when I was formed as a deacon, we didn't get a whole lot of mental health and mental illness and how to interact and support people. So I think the church is starting to improve on that, give us the clergy more education so we can talk to the mental health professionals, but also on the other side, letting the mental health professionals know they can trust us, that we do understand mental health issues and that we can cooperate together, because people are mind, body, and spirit. So we need to take care of people's spiritual life as well as their mental life.
8: Which forms of mental health suffering should be of greatest concern to the church today?
7: I think whoever you are, whatever the mental health condition you're experiencing, that's the greatest one. So it's hard for the church to differentiate one from another. We have to look at each person as an individual, right? And see what they're experiencing and treat all of them with the love that Christ would want us to treat them.
1: That was Ed Schirner, president of the International Association of Catholic Mental Health Ministers. And that's all we have time for today. As always, my thanks go to Luca Rossi, our sound engineer in studio, and of course to all of you for joining us. My name is Francesca Merlo, and I'll see you next time.

0: Laudator Jesus Christus. Vatican and World News.
1: In the headlines this Friday, the 9th of October, the president of the US Bishops' Conference condemns plans to live stream an execution by firing squad. Russian strikes kill more than 70 people in Ukraine over 2 days. And the Holy See warns against ideologies that undermine human dignity. In the Vatican, I am Francesca Merlo. Archbishop Paul Coakley, president of the US Bishops' Conference, has expressed his shock over the Pentagon's announcement that it will live stream an upcoming execution by firing squad. In comments made to Vatican Radio, the Archbishop said the proposed live stream promotes, quote, a culture of death, as Joseph Tulloch reports.
2: U.S. Defense Secretary Pete Hegseth has said that the public will be able to watch the upcoming execution of a former U.S. Army major. It is believed that the execution of Nidal Hassan, who shot dead 13 unarmed U.S. soldiers in 2009, would be the first public execution in the United States in almost a century. In a statement to Vatican Radio, the president of the United States Conference of Catholic Bishops, Archbishop Paul Coakley, expressed his shock and great sorrow. "Our God is the God of life," the Archbishop said. "This decision is a barbaric promotion of a culture of death and must be reconsidered." Archbishop Coakley recalled the exhortation in St. Paul's letter to the Romans, "Do not repay anyone evil for evil." The public execution, even of one who has done grave harm, he stressed, will only further undermine the moral fabric of our nation and will be a blight on the conscience of its people. The Archbishop concluded with a prayer that the United States would choose life even in difficult circumstances. "I pray," he said, "for the intercession of Our Lady of Good Counsel, that we as a nation may always choose life, even in the most trying times and circumstances." According to the U.S. Army, the execution is scheduled for December the 3rd, although further legal proceedings might delay it. It will be the first execution carried out by the U.S. military since 1961, and its first by firing squad since 1945. Hassan, a former army psychiatrist, killed 13 people and wounded 32 others at a military base in November 2009. Separately, the legal team for death row inmate Krista Pike has said that she is up and walking, although mentally foggy, after the U.S. state of Tennessee botched an attempt to execute her. Pike was sentenced to death for murder in 1995, but survived two lethal injections administered on the 30th of September. I'm Joseph Tulloch.
1: Meanwhile, turning to Ukraine, President Volodymyr Zelensky has accused the United States of being unwilling to help his country following a Russian attack on Thursday that killed at least 35 people in eastern Ukraine. The attack brought the death toll from Russian strikes over 2 days to more than 70. As Stefan Boss reports, the latest violence has overshadowed peace plans planned in the United States.
3: Fire brigades in the embattled city of Kramatorsk. They tried to extinguish a fire after an apparent Russian bomb blast struck a street where two passenger buses were operating, killing and injuring scores of people. Bodies were scattered across the street, another reminder that Europe's bloodiest conflict since World War II is far from over. United Nations Rights Chief Volker Türk said he was appalled by what he called Thursday's horrifying strike.
4: "I'm appalled by the wave of attacks killing civilians across Ukraine over the past 4 days, including today's horrifying strike hitting two public buses that left at least 30 civilians dead in Kramatorsk, according to the local authorities. The scale and manner of these attacks, killing and injuring people on buses, at their homes and work, in different areas of the country, is reprehensible."
3: It was among numerous attacks that has killed more than 70 civilians and wounded many more across Ukraine. The strikes also overshadowed talks in the United States on how to end the war. High-level officials from Ukraine and Europe have flown to Miami to take part in a new round of peace negotiations to end Russia's full-scale invasion, amid the new wave of escalation that has battered Ukrainian cities. The talks set to take place on Friday and Saturday will discuss several options, including a targeted ceasefire covering the Black Sea, a vital trade route for shipping grain and energy facilities, which Moscow has hit at a relentless pace. Kiev has responded, striking Russia's oil refineries. For Vatican Radio, I am Stefan Bolz, reporting.
1: The Holy See's permanent observer to the United Nations has addressed the 81st session of the General Assembly on the elimination of racial discrimination, warning against materialist and nationalist ideologies that undermine human dignity, which he described as the cornerstone of a true international community. Kelsey Gussie tells us more.
5: The dignity shared by every human being, bestowed by God and fundamental to the building of a true international community, is today being undermined by forms of discrimination that are spreading into an ever wider range of areas, from online spaces to religious settings, as well as through indifference towards migrants and refugees. Archbishop Christoph El Cassis, the Holy See's permanent observer to the United Nations, warned against materialist and nationalist ideologies that undermine the unity of the human family in a statement delivered to the Third Committee of the 81st Session of the UN General Assembly. Reaffirming the Church's teaching that every human being possesses equal and inviolable dignity, the Archbishop condemned racism, discrimination, xenophobia, and all related forms of intolerance as affronts to the unity of the human family. A genuine international community cannot be complacent towards materialist and nationalist ideologies that obstruct harmony within the human family, the Archbishop reiterated. Indeed, the scourge of racism persists in various forms, despite apparent progress, and continues to manifest itself on the basis of the mistaken belief that one person, reduced to a singular characteristic, is superior to another. The Holy See representative then highlighted several areas in which discriminatory practices remain widespread. Migrants, refugees, and asylum seekers in particular continue to be victims of such practices. Instead of finding safety and a better life, as the Pope pointed out during the Mass celebrated last Jubilee year for them, these people often encounter the coldness of indifference or the stigma of discrimination. From migrants to online digital environments, new forms of exclusion and prejudice are emerging, amplifying hatred and polarization. The prelate also drew attention to religious intolerance. Whether it takes the form of anti-Semitism, Christianophobia, Islamophobia, or other forms of hostility rooted in anti-religious prejudice, he said it must be firmly rejected. The address concluded with an appeal to intensify efforts to cultivate and promote respect for inalienable dignity of every human person, and to foster a culture of encounter and openness to others, grounded in mutual respect. I'm Kelsey Gussie.
1: The meeting on the 10th anniversary of Amoris Laetitia entered the second day of discussions on Friday, focusing on young people and the discovery of the vocation to marriage. Among those taking part in the week-long encounter is the Archbishop Tim Costello of Perth, the president of the Australian Catholic Bishops Conference. And at a press briefing on the Friday at the Vatican, the Archbishop spoke with Vatican Radio's Christopher Wells about his experience of the meeting so far.
6: Well, it's only the second day, but I've found it very stimulating. It's very interesting. Reminds me a little bit of the synod that I was also at. It's very interesting to be sitting at a table with people where there's the opportunity to speak more directly than if we were just in a big lecture hall, and to hear the experiences, particularly in the case of the group that I'm in, from Africa. So I think it's very enlightening, and to understand that in many ways the challenges are the same everywhere, but in other ways the response has to vary because the cultural reality is different. But as I said before, I think for me today as a Salesian, focusing on young people is very, very
7: And in fact, you had an intervention this morning on young people and vocation. Can you give us a few of the highlights of your intervention today?
6: One of the points I tried to make is that when we speak of young people, we need to be careful not to speak of them as some great big mass of people, you know. A group of young people are as varied as the group of bishops, say, who are in the hall this morning. So I think we need to be aware that there will not be any simple answers or magic bullets, to use that expression. I'm a great believer in the idea that, in the end, for the church to be effective, it needs to build on relationship, building of relationships, because when you have a relationship with somebody, then they're more able to hear what you're saying. So I think that was one of the points that I made. And I made the point too that even if we speak of Catholic young people, they're not all the same. There are some who are very committed. There are some who are not so committed. They're not regular, but they occasionally go to church. there are others for whom questions of faith haven't really impacted on them yet. We've got to try and find ways, and they'll have to be different ways, of reaching out to all these sorts of people. So it's a big challenge, but I think the church has the resources to do it.
1: That was the president of the Australian Bishops' Conference, Archbishop Tim Costello. And finally, as World Mental Health Day approaches on the 10th of October, the church is reflecting on its role in accompanying people experiencing mental health challenges. A conference entitled A Healing Presence, the Church's Call to Mental Health Ministry, opened in Rome on Friday, organised by the International Association of Catholic Mental Health Ministers. The gathering coincides with Pope Leo XIV's prayer intention for October, which is dedicated to pastoral care in the field of mental health. Vatican Radio's Eduardo Giribaldi spoke to Ed Scherner, the president of the International Association of Catholic Mental Health Ministers, about the importance of this ministry and the role the church can play in supporting those affected.
8: People that have to live with mental health challenges, which is a large number of us, generally over 20% of us at any one time are facing a mental health challenge. So this is a ministry that the times calls for. We hear an awful lot about isolation and loneliness, which is real. Every place I go around the globe, I see this occurring, maybe in different manifestations, but it's a problem everywhere. And for almost forever, people with serious mental illnesses have been pushed to the side. They live in the streets. They don't get adequate mental health care. So the church can address all of these needs, from helping give meaning to the lives of people who are facing these challenges of modern times, but also seeing the people who live with serious mental illnesses as human beings made in the image of likeness of God, and helping other people within our community to also see that so they can get the care and support that they need.
9: How can we build genuine cooperation between priests, mental health professionals, and families?
8: Yes, building cooperation between mental health professionals and the clergy and our religious and families is critical. That's one of the topics we're going to be covering in this meeting that we're having today. We have mental health professionals interacting with clergy from around the world to explore that topic. You know, one of the issues has been that information, I could speak for myself when I was formed as a deacon, we didn't get a whole lot on mental health and mental illness and how to interact and support people. So I think the church is starting to improve on that, give us the clergy more education so we can talk to the mental health professionals. But also on the other side, letting the mental health professionals know they can trust us, that we do understand mental health issues and that we can cooperate together, because people are mind, body, and spirit. So we need to take care of people's spiritual life as well as their mental life.
9: Which forms of mental health suffering should be of greatest concern to the church today?
8: I think whoever you are, whatever the mental health condition you're experiencing, that's the greatest one. So it's hard for the church to differentiate one from another. We have to look at each person as an individual, right? And see what they're experiencing and treat all of them with the love that Christ would want us to treat them.
1: That was Ed Scherner, president of the International Association of Catholic Mental Health Ministers. And that's all we have time for today. As always, my thanks go to Luca Rossi, our sound engineer in studio, and of course to all of you for joining us. My name is Francesca Merlo, and I'll see you next time.

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2: Stay tuned for our bulletin of church news, which will be followed by Panorama, and then our feature, Development and the Economy. We shall close with a reflection on this coming Sunday's gospel passage. I am John Baptist Tumusime. Pope Leo XIV has accepted the resignation of Cardinal Giovanni Battista Re from the office of Dean of the College of Cardinals. Cardinal Re now takes the title Dean Emeritus. The Holy Father has at the same time approved the election of Cardinal Luis Antonio Tagle by the Cardinals of the Order of Bishops as the new Dean of the College of Cardinals. Before this new appointment, Cardinal Tagle was pro-prefect of the Dicastery for Evangelization, in charge of the Section for First Evangelization and New Particular Churches. The Dean of the College of Cardinals has the following functions in the Catholic Church. He presides over the meetings and also coordinates the activities of the College of Cardinals. He announces the vacancy of the Holy See to diplomats and heads of state upon the death or resignation of a pope. He convenes and presides over the pre-conclave meetings, commonly known as the General Congregations, when cardinals assemble in the Vatican to elect a new pope. He presides over the opening mass and the voting rights of the conclave if he is under the age of 8 years. When a pope is elected, it is the responsibility of the Dean of the College of Cardinals to ask him if he accepts the role, and if the answer is yes, he asks him to tell the cardinal electors the name by which he will be known during his pontificate. The permanent observer of the Holy See at the United Nations in New York, Archbishop Christophe Zakia El-Kassis, has told the 81st session of the United Nations General Assembly that the dignity of the human person bestowed by God is fundamental to the construction of a true international community in which the universal common good can be achieved. Archbishop El-Kassis was speaking on Thursday in a debate on the elimination of racism, racial discrimination, xenophobia, and related intolerance, and the comprehensive implementation of and follow-up to the Durban Declaration and Program of Action. Reiterating the teaching of the Catholic Church, he said every human being is created in the image and likeness of God and therefore possesses equal and inviolable dignity. Racism, racial discrimination, xenophobia, and other related forms of intolerance constitute a direct affront to that dignity and to the unity of the human family. Quoting Pope Leo XIV, Archbishop El-Kassis added that equality between human beings must be upheld without distinction based on race, color, class, or profession, underlining that materialist and

0: Nationalist ideologies that contradict these values prevent the unity of the human family from becoming a lived experience. He expressed concern that in contemporary society, the evil of racism persists in various forms and at different levels, based on the wrongful belief that one person is superior to another. He pointed out that migrants, refugees, and asylum seekers continue to face racism, xenophobia, and the stigma of discrimination, and urged that those who seek safety and a better life should not be discriminated or treated with indifference. The bishop of the eparchy of Dahir Daldesye in Ethiopia, the Right Reverend Lisane Samahun, has called upon the faithful to help the people who are being displaced in the northern part of the country by the ongoing fighting between the Ethiopian Federal Forces against the invading Eritrean troops and rebels of the Tigray Liberation Front. Speaking a few days ago, Bishop Lisane said the faithful can help in many ways in accordance with one's means, for example, by providing food and shelter, by paying for medical care and so on, irrespective of the person's religion, tribe or gender. Residents in the Tigray region reported heavy fighting on Friday, with Ethiopian federal troops targeting mainly Eritrean soldiers who have surrounded some towns. The annual Conference of Catholic Religious Congregations serving in Ghana continues in the town of Wa in the northwest of the country. The conference started last Sunday, October 4th, and will close on Saturday, October 10th. The participants are discussing how religious congregations can embrace synodality in their communities. The president of the Conference of Major Superiors of Religious in Ghana, Sister Lucy Hometowu, expressed concern over the decline in vocations to consecrated life, aging membership, and increasing financial pressure, and called for greater collaboration among religious congregations to address the challenges. Collaboration, she said, is needed in areas such as formation, vocation promotion, youth empowerment, safeguarding, ecological justice, healthy education, pastoral ministry, care of the elderly, and sustainable management of resources. 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
1: African News Panorama.
2: South Africa's Department of Home Affairs said on Friday it had withdrawn a directive allowing the intake of asylum applications. This development came a day after anti-migrant protests turned violent in Johannesburg and Durban. The directive had sought to implement a July 7th Constitutional Court ruling that said asylum seekers cannot be denied access to South Africa's asylum system solely on procedural grounds, such as entering the country illegally. The Home Affairs said in a statement that the directive was issued as an operational measure and the implementation had overwhelmed refugee reception offices within days, put officials at risk and led to threats to public safety and order. The government has blamed disinformation over the court's ruling, adding that it did not automatically grant refugee status, permanent residence or other legal rights to undocumented migrants. Ethiopia says an all-out invasion by Eritrean forces left it with no option but to defend itself, according to a letter sent to the United Nations on Friday. In the government's first official statement on reported incursions by Eritrean troops this week that have raised fears of outright war between the Horn of Africa neighbors, Ethiopia's foreign minister said Eritrean forces had advanced up to 60 kilometers into northern Ethiopia's Tigray region. Eritrea's information minister on Wednesday called reports of an Ethiopian incursion part of an Ethiopian plan to justify a war of aggression against his country. Former International Criminal Court ICC judge Navi Pillay has won the 2026 Nobel Peace Prize. As ICC judge, Pillay oversaw a United Nations report that concluded that Israel committed genocide in Gaza. born in Durban in South Africa's Natal province in a family of Indian Tamil origin. 85-year-old Navi Pillay has been a judge on several international courts, including the International Criminal Court and the International Criminal Tribunal for Rwanda. The Nobel Committee said Navi Pillay won the Nobel Peace Prize for her efforts to promote peace and international law. Preliminary laboratory results on a suspected Ebola patient in Kenya have come back negative. The Wajir County governor confirmed the negative test results for the 20-year-old man who had recently traveled from the Democratic Republic of Congo through Uganda to Kenya. The negative test follows the confirmation of Kenya's first ever imported Ebola case. You are tuned to the Daily Africa Service of Vatican Radio. This is Development and Economy, and you are welcome to the program. In this edition today, we look at the link between development and peace and the vital role played by faith groups in peace building. My name is Kanyanta Godfrey Kampamba. There is a strong link between development and peace, with sustainable development being a key factor in achieving lasting peace, and peace creating an environment conducive enough to development. For this reason, efforts to promote both development and peace simultaneously are crucial, particularly in fragile and conflict-affected areas that require a coordinated approach that addresses immediate needs while also tackling root causes of conflict. Recognizing the vital role played by faith groups in peace building, the Vatican recently organized an international conference with a specific focus on the religious aspect of peace building. The 10th to 11th July 2025 conference was organized by the Pontifical Academy of Social Sciences in collaboration with the Kelf School of Global Affairs at the University of Notre Dame in the United States of America and the Peace Research Institute of Oslo. The theme of the discussions was the religious dimensions of peacemaking. One of the main speakers at the conference was the director of the Peace Accords Matrix Project at the University of Notre Dame in the United States, Professor Josefina Ekavaria. Just before the start of the conference, Professor Ekavaria spoke to Vatican Radio's Linda Bodoni and described the event as an opportunity to explore how faith-based values and religious leadership contribute both to the negotiation of peace and the healing of societies fractured by war.
1: We speak as you prepare to participate in a conference here in the Vatican, which has a specific focus, which is the role of base groups and religious elements in peacemaking, peace building.
3: Yeah.
1: What is your contribution to that specifically?
3: Well, the conference, as you well say, it's in general about the religious aspects of peacemaking. So, of course, it is about religious actors in peacemaking and in peace building. So peacemaking is sitting down, having dialogues, negotiating, for example, the end of a war. And peace building is now the process that follows after the arms have settled. And we're looking at the different religious aspects. For example, when religion is a factor contributing to peace building, when it can be a unifying factor, where it can help conflict parties move beyond their grievances and look for common solutions. We're also looking at when religion is important for the mediators, for those who bring people together because of their religious affiliation, they very often enjoy more legitimacy. This is, for example, the case as we have seen in Colombia, where we have a very important project in which we monitor the implementation of a large peace accord signed in 2016. So we have worked with the Catholic Church on the ground through Caritas Colombia initially, but through other organizations. And the church has been able to help us mediate a lot of the crisis and a lot of the problems that we have found in the process of implementing the accord.
1: So, for example, would like the Peace and Reconciliation Commission in South Africa after the end of apartheid, would that be part of this kind of process?
3: So we have, that's a wonderful example. It's a wonderful example because, of course, we have spiritual leaders also being the guides, being the leading voices in reconciliation efforts, not just in South Africa, but also the one that we had recently in Colombia. Because what you're expecting after years of armed confrontation is to have more of a spiritual figure that is able to bring people together that have been fighting for many years. And so when you have two parties, the government and a guerrilla, or the government and paramilitary organizations, etc., that have been fighting each other for so long, it's very difficult to establish communication, but it's also very difficult to establish trust. And what we find very often is that religious actors or religious actors in peace building tend to have the possibility to bring a lot of the different conflict parties together.
1: We've seen this in many occasions. Yes. For example, the Sant'Egidio community, yes. I'm sure you know the organization.
3: In Mozambique.
1: In Mozambique and also in other conflicts, mainly in Africa.
3: In Sudan, yes.
1: Today, as we unfortunately are witnesses of yeah. A war-torn world, you've got to be brave to carry on this path. How important is it?
3: I mean, I think that what we see in my particular case, so I grew up during the Colombian War. And I think that those experiences of war really shaped the way we are in the world. And I think that for many of us in this field, what we have is a very fortunate coincidence between our job, our work, and our vocation. And I think that the vocation to make sure that you are contributing to either ending a war or to improve the conditions of people, especially who are in vulnerable situations, to have a more dignified life. I think you said you need to be brave. I think we need to be brave, but it's also almost like it's like a calling that it's difficult to get away with it. Like this is the job that I want to be doing. And as you say, the world today seems to be, unfortunately, becoming more dangerous. We see a lot of violence that is emerging and re-emerging. And I think it's important for us to remember, to bring back into our memory, into our conversation, the values of peace, the values of freedom, the values of democracy. I think that these are the moments where that courage is needed, that force from the heart is needed.
1: These past 10 years or so have seen so many wars break out and, Ukraine, Gaza, yes. Sudan, the forgotten conflicts in the DRC. And the Pope speaking out again and again and appealing for peace.
3: Yes.
1: How important is his voice, his appeal in the process? Who does it reach? And does it reach peace builders?
3: Absolutely. I think it's very important because going back to the question of the topic of our conference, of the religious aspects of peacemaking, there are millions of people around the world that are also engaged in armed conflict directly, not just as victims, but also responsible for that, that listen to his voice and that find it legitimate and that are being called on to stop the violence and that are being called on to find in themselves the strength maybe to leave an armed organization, the strength maybe to disarm and demobilize. And I think that's incredibly important. So it's important for those who are engaged in confrontations to listen to that voice. But it's also very important for those who have suffered the war. Because what we see in many different contexts around the world is that, of course, victims of war suffer physically, but they also suffer emotionally, psychologically, and it is very important spiritually to convene them, to call on them, to remind them that they are not alone, that that we care for them from our various roles in peacemaking and in peacebuilding, and that they can count on us. And that if the war victimizes them, we want to make sure that in the processes of peacebuilding, that we're including them, that we are not forgetting them again, that we are listening to their needs, that we want to listen to their ideas about how to rebuild society, that we are understanding their experiences, and that we are really honoring their experiences, and that we are making sure that if they were excluded before and that they suffer throughout the war, that now that we're transitioning into, in so many different contexts, into peace, that we are considering them.
2: Director of the Peace Accords Matrix Project at the University of Notre Dame in the United States of America, Professor Josefina Ekavaria, chatting there with Vatican Radio's Linda Bodoni at the beginning of the recent Vatican Conference on the vital role played by faith groups in peace building. And that is all we have time for in this edition of Development and the Economy. Until next week at the same time, my name is Kanyanta Godfrey Kampamba.
4: Coming up next, a reflection on this Sunday's readings, prepared and presented by Father Enobong Udaidyong.

0: The joy and happiness that come from feasting and merriment, as depicted by the banquet scenes in the readings of this Sunday, are not just for the afterlife. They are also meant for our earthly experience. That which we experience here on earth can be said to be a foretaste of what will be in eternity. But the joy and peace we long for in eternity far outweighs what we are experiencing here on earth. Here we struggle with tribulations, pains, hardship, and many other calamities that perplex our earthly life. Currently, our world is struggling with the effects of wars, violence, and crisis. Many people have tragically lost their loved ones. Many cannot afford food, and not to mention medications for their sick ones. There are pains and hardships everywhere. Even in the face of these, some inhuman government policies make life so unbearable for the citizens. How will anyone faced with these hard conditions of life understand the banquet promised by God in the first reading? How will such a person also understand why some of the invited guests turned down the invitation to the wedding feast as seen in the gospel reading? But the good news is, God thinks of us and He is our shepherd. There is nothing we shall want. God is aware of the hardships and difficulties we pass through in life, and so He promises us a feast of fat things and choicest wines. He knows how hard it is to survive in the poorest condition of life, as faced by many Africans. He knows that some are living in affluence and abundance, and yet some others are dying of hunger. He knows that the continent of Africa is rich in natural and human resources, and yet we are the poverty base of the world. He hears the cries and the laments of the poor ones who hope in Him. God is very much aware of all these, and so He has placed many Christians in position to do His bidding. But how many of us have allowed ourselves to be the instrument of change? We can imagine the number of bishops, priests, and pastors, and rich faithful in Christian churches who are living in affluence, yet they close their eyes to the sufferings and hunger killing their people. God is aware, and so He has put us in a position to share the trouble, the suffering, and the pains of those who are in need, and possibly to offer solutions. The Christian community in Philippi presents to us how we can share in the plights of others. They shared in the troubles of Paul, and he commended them for their kindness. What happens in our Christian communities? How do we identify with the suffering of others? A man on the street, as recorded in the gospel, got into the banquet hall since the gate was open for all. Unfortunately for him, he could not afford the wedding garment, and he was spotted and thrown out. Can the Christian community identify this one man and help prepare him for the banquet so that he will not be cast out? God's kingdom is not an abstract thing. It is a lived reality, and it begins here. Every Christian is an agent of blessing in our communities. Our task is to identify those in need and make the gospel relevant to them. God has made us who we are, and He acts through us. Every Christian has a role to play in making meaningful the prayers offered by the psalmist. The Lord is my shepherd, there is nothing I shall want. God shepherds His flock through human agents. He provides, protects His children through us. The Word of God challenges every Christian whom the Lord has blessed, and they are in position of life to alleviate the sufferings and pains of others, especially during this period of world crisis, to act in the spirit of Christian fraternity. The encyclical of Pope Francis on the fraternity and social friendship is a clarion call on all to be concerned with how we can contribute to the betterment of lives of others and our world irrespective of who they are. We pray that we contribute to the joys of others. May the message of Christ in all its richness continue to find a home in our hearts through the same Christ, our Lord. Amen. Peace be with you.
1: That was a reflection by Father Enobong Odaidion from Nigeria. You have been listening to the English Africa service of Vatican Radio, and I am Johnny Baptist Tumusime. In our next program, at the same time tomorrow, you can hear our feature, The World Around Us. Praised be Jesus Christ. Laudetur Jesus Christus.

0: Laudator Jesus Christus. Vatican and World News.
1: In the headlines this Friday, the 9th of October, the president of the US Bishops Conference condemns plans to live stream an execution by firing squad. Russian strikes kill more than 70 people in Ukraine over 2 days. And the Holy See warns against ideologies that undermine human dignity. In the Vatican, I am Francesca Merlo. Archbishop Paul Coakley, president of the US Bishops' Conference, has expressed his shock over the Pentagon's announcement that it will live stream an upcoming execution by firing squad. In comments made to Vatican Radio, the Archbishop said the proposed live stream promotes, quote, a culture of death, as Joseph Tullock reports.
2: U.S. Defense Secretary Pete Hegseth has said that the public will be able to watch the upcoming execution of a former U.S. Army major. It is believed that the execution of Nidal Hassan, who shot dead 13 unarmed U.S. soldiers in 2009, would be the first public execution in the United States in almost a century. In a statement to Vatican Radio, the president of the United States Conference of Catholic Bishops, Archbishop Paul Coakley, expressed his shock and great sorrow. "Our God is the God of life," the Archbishop said. "This decision is a barbaric promotion of a culture of death and must be reconsidered." Archbishop Coakley recalled the exhortation in St. Paul's letter to the Romans, "Do not repay anyone evil for evil." The public execution, even of one who has done grave harm, he stressed, will only further undermine the moral fabric of our nation and will be a blight on the conscience of its people. The Archbishop concluded with a prayer that the United States would choose life even in difficult circumstances. "I pray," he said, "for the intercession of Our Lady of Good Counsel, that we as a nation may always choose life even in the most trying times and circumstances." According to the US Army, the execution is scheduled for December the 3rd, although further legal proceedings might delay it. It will be the first execution carried out by the US military since 1961 and its first by firing squad since 1945. Hassan, a former army psychiatrist, killed 13 people and wounded 32 others at a military base in November 2009. Separately, the legal team for death row inmate Krista Pike has said that she is up and walking, although mentally foggy, after the US state of Tennessee botched an attempt to execute her. Pike was sentenced to death for murder in 1995, but survived two lethal injections administered on the 30th of September. I'm Joseph Tullock.
1: Meanwhile, turning to Ukraine, President Volodymyr Zelensky has accused the United States of being unwilling to help his country following a Russian attack on Thursday that killed at least 35 people in eastern Ukraine. The attack brought the death toll from Russian strikes over 2 days to more than 70. As Stefan Boss reports, the latest violence has overshadowed peace plans planned in the United States.
3: Fire brigades in the embattled city of Kramatorsk. They tried to extinguish a fire after an apparent Russian bomb blast struck a street where two passenger buses were operating, killing and injuring scores of people. Bodies were scattered across the street, another reminder that Europe's bloodiest conflict since World War II is far from over. United Nations Rights Chief Volker Türk said he was appalled by what he called Thursday's horrifying strike.
4: "I'm appalled by the wave of attacks killing civilians across Ukraine over the past 4 days, including today's horrifying strike hitting two public buses that left at least 30 civilians dead in Kramatorsk, according to the local authorities. The scale and manner of these attacks, killing and injuring people on buses, at their homes and work, in different areas of the country, is reprehensible."
3: It was among numerous attacks that has killed more than 70 civilians and wounded many more across Ukraine. The strikes also overshadowed talks in the United States on how to end the war. High-level officials from Ukraine and Europe have flown to Miami to take part in a new round of peace negotiations to end Russia's full-scale invasion, amid the new wave of escalation that has battered Ukrainian cities. The talks set to take place on Friday and Saturday will discuss several options, including a targeted ceasefire covering the Black Sea, a vital trade route for shipping grain and energy facilities, which Moscow has hit at a relentless pace. Kiev has responded, striking Russia's oil refineries. For Vatican Radio, I am Stefan Bos, reporting.
1: The Holy See's permanent observer to the United Nations has addressed the 81st session of the General Assembly on the elimination of racial discrimination, warning against materialist and nationalist ideologies that undermine human dignity, which he described as the cornerstone of a true international community. Kelsey Gussie tells us more.
5: The dignity shared by every human being, bestowed by God and fundamental to the building of a true international community, is today being undermined by forms of discrimination that are spreading into an ever wider range of areas, from online spaces to religious settings, as well as through indifference towards migrants and refugees. Archbishop Christoph El Cassis, the Holy See's permanent observer to the United Nations, warned against materialist and nationalist ideologies that undermine the unity of the human family in a statement delivered to the Third Committee of the 81st Session of the UN General Assembly. Reaffirming the Church's teaching that every human being possesses equal and inviolable dignity, the Archbishop condemned racism, discrimination, xenophobia, and all related forms of intolerance as affronts to the unity of the human family. A genuine international community cannot be complacent towards materialist and nationalist ideologies that obstruct harmony within the human family, the Archbishop reiterated. Indeed, the scourge of racism persists in various forms, despite apparent progress, and continues to manifest itself on the basis of the mistaken belief that one person, reduced to a singular characteristic, is superior to another. The Holy See representative then highlighted several areas in which discriminatory practices remain widespread. Migrants, refugees, and asylum seekers in particular continue to be victims of such practices. Instead of finding safety and a better life, as the Pope pointed out during the Mass celebrated last Jubilee year for them, these people often encounter the coldness of indifference or the stigma of discrimination. From migrants to online digital environments, new forms of exclusion and prejudice are emerging, amplifying hatred and polarization. The prelate also drew attention to religious intolerance. Whether it takes the form of anti-Semitism, Christianophobia, Islamophobia, or other forms of hostility rooted in anti-religious prejudice, he said it must be firmly rejected. The address concluded with an appeal to intensify efforts to cultivate and promote respect for inalienable dignity of every human person, and to foster a culture of encounter and openness to others, grounded in mutual respect. I'm Kelsey Gussie.
1: The meeting on the 10th anniversary of Amoris Laetitia entered the second day of discussions on Friday, focusing on young people and the discovery of the vocation to marriage. Among those taking part in the week-long encounter is the Archbishop Tim Costello of Perth, the president of the Australian Catholic Bishops' Conference. And at a press briefing on the Friday at the Vatican, the Archbishop spoke with Vatican Radio's Christopher Wells about his experience of the meeting so far.
6: Well, it's only the second day, but I've found it very stimulating. It's very interesting. Reminds me a little bit of the synod that I was also at. It's very interesting to be sitting at a table with people where there's the opportunity to speak more directly than if we were just in a big lecture hall, and to hear the experiences, particularly in the case of the group that I'm in, from Africa. So I think it's very enlightening, and to understand that in many ways the challenges are the same everywhere, but in other ways the response has to vary because the cultural reality is different. But as I said before, I think, for me, today as a Salesian, focusing on young people is very, very
7: And in fact, you had an intervention this morning on young people and vocation. Can you give us a few of the highlights of your intervention today?
6: One of the points I tried to make is that when we speak of young people, we need to be careful not to speak of them as some great big mass of people, you know. A group of young people are as varied as the group of bishops, say, who are in the hall this morning. So I think we need to be aware that there will not be any simple answers or magic bullets, to use that expression. I'm a great believer in the idea that, in the end, for the church to be effective, it needs to build on relationship, building of relationships, because when you have a relationship with somebody, then they're more able to hear what you're saying. So I think that was one of the points that I made. And I made the point too that even if we speak of Catholic young people, they're not all the same. There are some who are very committed. There are some who are not so committed. They're not regular, but they occasionally go to church. there are others for whom questions of faith haven't really impacted on them yet. We've got to try and find ways, and they'll have to be different ways, of reaching out to all these sorts of people. So it's a big challenge, but I think the church has the resources to do it.
1: That was the president of the Australian Bishops' Conference, Archbishop Tim Costello. And finally, as World Mental Health Day approaches on the 10th of October, the Church is reflecting on its role in accompanying people experiencing mental health challenges. A conference entitled A Healing Presence, the Church's Call to Mental Health Ministry, opened in Rome on Friday, organised by the International Association of Catholic Mental Health Ministers. The gathering coincides with Pope Leo XIV's prayer intention for October, which is dedicated to pastoral care in the field of mental health. Vatican Radio's Eduardo Giribaldi spoke to Ed Scherner, the president of the International Association of Catholic Mental Health Ministers, about the importance of this ministry and the role the Church can play in supporting those affected.
8: People that have to live with mental health challenges, which is a large number of us, generally over 20% of us at any one time are facing a mental health challenge. So this is a ministry that the times calls for. We hear an awful lot about isolation and loneliness, which is real. Every place I go around the globe, I see this occurring, maybe in different manifestations, but it's a problem everywhere. And for almost forever, people with serious mental illnesses have been pushed to the side. They live in the streets. They don't get adequate mental health care. So the church can address all of these needs, from helping give meaning to the lives of people who are facing these challenges of modern times, but also seeing the people who live with serious mental illnesses as human beings made in the image of likeness of God, and helping other people within our community to also see that so they can get the care and support that they need.
9: How can we build genuine cooperation between priests, mental health professionals, and families?
8: Yes, building cooperation between mental health professionals and the clergy and our religious and families is critical. That's one of the topics we're going to be covering in this meeting that we're having today. We have mental health professionals interacting with clergy from around the world to explore that topic. You know, one of the issues has been that information, I could speak for myself when I was formed as a deacon, we didn't get a whole lot on mental health and mental illness and how to interact and support people. So I think the church is starting to improve on that. Give us, the clergy, more education so we can talk to the mental health professionals. But also on the other side, letting the mental health professionals know they can trust us, that we do understand mental health issues and that we can cooperate together, because people are mind, body, and spirit. So we need to take care of people's spiritual life as well as their mental life.
9: Which forms of mental health suffering should be of greatest concern to the church today?
8: I think whoever you are, whatever the mental health condition you're experiencing, that's the greatest one. So it's hard for the church to differentiate one from another. We have to look at each person as an individual, right? And see what they're experiencing and treat all of them with the love that Christ would want us to treat them.
1: That was Ed Scherner, president of the International Association of Catholic Mental Health Ministers. And that's all we have time for today. As always, my thanks go to Luca Rossi, our sound engineer in studio, and of course to all of you for joining us. My name is Francesca Merlo, and I'll see you next time.

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2: Stay tuned for our bulletin of church news, which will be followed by Panorama, and then our feature, Development and the Economy. We shall close with a reflection on this coming Sunday's gospel passage. I am John Baptist Tumusime. Pope Leo XIV has accepted the resignation of Cardinal Giovanni Battista Re from the office of Dean of the College of Cardinals. Cardinal Re now takes the title Dean Emeritus. The Holy Father has at the same time approved the election of Cardinal Luis Antonio Tagle by the Cardinals of the Order of Bishops as the new Dean of the College of Cardinals. Before this new appointment, Cardinal Tagle was Pro-Prefect of the Dicastery for Evangelization, in charge of the Section for First Evangelization and New Particular Churches. The Dean of the College of Cardinals has the following functions in the Catholic Church. He presides over the meetings and also coordinates the activities of the College of Cardinals. He announces the vacancy of the Holy See to diplomats and heads of state upon the death or resignation of a pope. He convenes and presides over the pre-conclave meetings, commonly known as the General Congregations, when cardinals assemble in the Vatican to elect a new pope. He presides over the opening mass and the voting rites of the conclave if he is under the age of 80 years. When a pope is elected, it is the responsibility of the Dean of the College of Cardinals to ask him if he accepts the role, and if the answer is yes, he asks him to tell the cardinal electors the name by which he will be known during his pontificate. The permanent observer of the Holy See at the United Nations in New York, Archbishop Christophe Zakia El Kassis, has told the 81st session of the United Nations General Assembly that the dignity of the human person bestowed by God is fundamental to the construction of a true international community in which the universal common good can be achieved. Archbishop El Kassis was speaking on Thursday in a debate on the elimination of racism, racial discrimination, xenophobia, and related intolerance, and the comprehensive implementation of and follow-up to the Durban Declaration and Program of Action. Reiterating the teaching of the Catholic Church, he said every human being is created in the image and likeness of God and therefore possesses equal and inviolable dignity. Racism, racial discrimination, xenophobia, and other related forms of intolerance constitute a direct affront to that dignity and to the unity of the human family. Quoting Pope Leo XIV, Archbishop El Kassis added that equality between human beings must be upheld without distinction based on race, color, class, or profession, underlining that materialist and nationalist ideologies that contradict these values prevent the unity of the human family from becoming a lived experience. He expressed concern that in contemporary society, the evil of racism persists in various forms and at different levels based on the wrongful belief that one person is superior to another. He pointed out that migrants, refugees, and asylum seekers continue to face racism, xenophobia, and the stigma of discrimination, and urged that those who seek safety and a better life should not be discriminated or treated with indifference. The Bishop of the Eparchy of Dahir Daldesye in Ethiopia, the Right Reverend Lisanne Samahun, has called upon the faithful to help the people who are being displaced in the northern part of the country by the ongoing fighting between the Ethiopian Federal Forces against the invading Eritrean troops and rebels of the Tigray Liberation Front. Speaking a few days ago, Bishop Lisanne said the faithful can help in many ways in accordance with one's means, for example, by providing food and shelter, by paying for medical care and so on, irrespective of the person's religion, tribe, or gender. Residents in the Tigray region reported heavy fighting on Friday, with Ethiopian federal troops targeting mainly Eritrean soldiers who have surrounded some towns. The annual conference of Catholic religious congregations serving in Ghana continues in the town of Wa in the northwest of the country. The conference started last Sunday, October 4th, and will close on Saturday, October 10th. The participants are discussing how religious congregations can embrace synodality in their communities. The president of the Conference of Major Superiors of Religious in Ghana, Sister Lucy Hometou, expressed concern over the decline in vocations to consecrated life, aging membership, and increasing financial pressure, and called for greater collaboration among religious congregations to address the challenges. Collaboration, she said, is needed in areas such as formation, vocation promotion, youth empowerment, safeguarding, ecological justice, healthy education, pastoral ministry, care of the elderly, and sustainable management of resources. 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
1: African News Panorama.
3: South Africa's Department of Home Affairs said on Friday it had withdrawn a directive allowing the intake of asylum applications. This development came a day after anti-migrant protests turned violent in Johannesburg and Durban. The directive had sought to implement a July 7th Constitutional Court ruling that said asylum seekers cannot be denied access to South Africa's asylum system solely on procedural grounds, such as entering the country illegally. The Home Affairs said in a statement that the directive was issued as an operational measure and the implementation had overwhelmed refugee reception offices within days, put officials at risk, and led to threats to public safety and order. The government has blamed disinformation over the court's ruling, adding that it did not automatically grant refugee status, permanent residence, or other legal rights to undocumented migrants. Ethiopia says an all-out invasion by Eritrean forces left it with no option but to defend itself, according to a letter sent to the United Nations on Friday. In the government's first official statement on reported incursions by Eritrean troops this week that have raised fears of outright war between the Horn of Africa neighbors, Ethiopia's foreign minister said Eritrean forces had advanced up to 60 kilometers into northern Ethiopia's Tigray region. Eritrea's information minister on Wednesday called reports of an Ethiopian incursion part of an Ethiopian plan to justify a war of aggression against his country. Former International Criminal Court ICC judge Navi Pillay has won the 2026 Nobel Peace Prize. As ICC judge, Pillay oversaw a United Nations report that concluded that Israel committed genocide in Gaza. Born in Durban in South Africa's Natal province in a family of Indian Tamil origin, 85-year-old Navi Pillay has been a judge on several international courts, including the International Criminal Court and the International Criminal Tribunal for Rwanda. The Nobel Committee said Navi Pillay won the Nobel Peace Prize for her efforts to promote peace and international law. Preliminary laboratory results on a suspected Ebola patient in Kenya have come back negative. The Wajir County governor confirmed the negative test results for the 20-year-old man who had recently traveled from the Democratic Republic of Congo through Uganda to Kenya. The negative test follows the confirmation of Kenya's first ever imported Ebola case. You are tuned to the Daily Africa Service of Vatican Radio. This is Development and the Economy, and you are welcome to the program. In this edition today, we look at the link between development and peace and the vital role played by faith groups in peace building. My name is Kanyanta Godfrey Kampamba. There is a strong link between development and peace, with sustainable development being a key factor in achieving lasting peace, and peace creating an environment conducive enough to development. For this reason, efforts to promote both development and peace simultaneously are crucial, particularly in fragile and conflict-affected areas that require a coordinated approach that addresses immediate needs while also tackling root causes of conflict. Recognizing the vital role played by faith groups in peace building, the Vatican recently organized an international conference with a specific focus on the religious aspect of peace building. The 10th to 11th July 2025 conference was organized by the Pontifical Academy of Social Sciences in collaboration with the Kelf School of Global Affairs at the University of Notre Dame in the United States of America and the Peace Research Institute of Oslo. The theme of the discussions was the religious dimensions of peacemaking. One of the many speakers at the conference was the director of the Peace Accords Matrix Project at the University of Notre Dame in the United States, Professor Josefina Ekavaria. Just before the start of the conference, Professor Ekavaria spoke to Vatican Radio's Linda Bodoni and described the event as an opportunity to explore how faith-based values and religious leadership contribute both to the negotiation of peace and the healing of societies fractured by war.
4: We speak as you prepare to participate in a conference here yes. in the Vatican, which has a specific focus, which is the role of base groups and religious elements in
5: yes.
4: peacemaking, peace building.
5: Yeah.
4: What is your contribution to that specifically?
5: Well, the conference, as you well say, it's in general about the religious aspects of peacemaking. So, of course, it is about religious actors in peacemaking and in peace building. So peacemaking is sitting down, having dialogues, negotiating, for example, the end of a war. And peace building is now the process that follows after the arms have settled. And we're looking at the different religious aspects. For example, when religion is a factor contributing to peace building, when it can be a unifying factor, where it can help conflict parties move beyond their grievances and look for common solutions. We're also looking at when religion is important for the mediators, for those who bring people together because of their religious affiliation, they very often enjoy more legitimacy. This is, for example, the case as we have seen in Colombia, where we have a very important project in which we monitor the implementation of a large peace accord signed in 2016. So we have worked with the Catholic Church on the ground through Caritas Colombia initially, but through other organizations. And the church has been able to help us mediate a lot of the crisis and a lot of the problems that we have found in the process of implementing the accord.
4: So, for example, would like the Peace and Reconciliation Commission in South Africa after the end of apartheid, would that be part of this kind
5: that would
4: of
5: be
4: process?
5: Part. So we have, that's a wonderful example.
4: It's
5: a wonderful example because, of course, we have spiritual leaders also being the guides, being the leading voices in reconciliation efforts, not just in South Africa, but also the one that we had recently in Colombia. Because what you're expecting after years of armed confrontation is to have more of a spiritual figure that is able to bring people together that have been fighting for many years. And so when you have two parties, the government and a guerrilla, or the government and paramilitary organizations, etc., that have been fighting each other for so long, it's very difficult to establish communication, but it's also very difficult to establish trust. And what we find very often is that religious actors or religious actors in peace building tend to have the possibility to bring a lot of the different conflict parties together.
4: We've seen this in many occasions.
5: Yes.
4: For example, the Sant'Egidio community,
5: yes.
4: I'm sure you know the organization.
5: In Mozambique.
4: In Mozambique and also in other conflicts, mainly in Africa.
5: In Sudan, yes.
4: Today, as we unfortunately are witnesses of a war-torn world, you've got to be brave to carry on this path. How important is it?
5: I mean, I think that what we see in my particular case, so I grew up during the Colombian War. And I think that those experiences of war really shaped the way we are in the world. And I think that for many of us in this field, what we have is a very fortunate coincidence between our job, our work, and our vocation. And I think that the vocation to make sure that you are contributing to either ending a war or to improve the conditions of people, especially who are in vulnerable situations, to have a more dignified life. I think is you said you need to be brave. I think we need to be brave, but it's also almost like it's like a calling that it's difficult to get away with it. Like this is the job that I want to be doing. And as you say, the world today seems to be, unfortunately, becoming more dangerous. We see a lot of violence that is emerging and re-emerging. And I think it's important for us to remember, to bring back into our memory, into our conversation, the values of peace, the values of freedom, the values of democracy. I think that these are the moments where that courage is needed, that force from the heart is needed.
4: These past 10 years or so have seen so many wars break out and, you know, Ukraine, Gaza, yes. Sudan, the forgotten conflicts in the DRC. And the Pope speaking out again and again and appealing for peace. How important is his voice, his appeal in the process? Who does it reach? And does it reach peace builders?
5: Absolutely. I think it's very important because going back to the question of the topic of our conference of the religious aspects of peacemaking, there are millions of people around the world that are also engaged in armed conflict directly, not just as victims, but also responsible for that, that listen to this voice and that find it legitimate and that are being called on to stop the violence and that are being called on to find in themselves the strength maybe to leave an armed organization, the strength maybe to disarm and demobilize. And I think that's incredibly important. So it's important for those who are engaged in confrontations to listen to that voice. But it's also very important for those who have suffered the war. Because what we see in many different contexts around the world is that, of course, victims of war suffer physically, but they also suffer emotionally, psychologically. And it is very important spiritually to convene them, to call on them, to remind them that they are not alone, that that we care for them from our various roles in peacemaking and in peace building, and that they can count on us. And that if the war victimized them, we want to make sure that in the processes of peace building, that we're including them, that we are not forgetting them again, that we are listening to their needs, that we want to listen to their ideas about how to rebuild society, that we are understanding their experiences, and that we are really honoring their experiences, and that we are making sure that if they were excluded before and that they suffer throughout the war, that now that we're transitioning into, in so many different contexts, into peace, that we are considering them.
3: Director of the Peace Accords Matrix Project at the University of Notre Dame in the United States of America, Professor Josefina Ekavaria, chatting there with Vatican Radio's Linda Bodoni at the beginning of the recent Vatican Conference on the vital role played by faith groups in peace building. And that is all we have time for in this edition of Development and the Economy. Until next week at the same time, my name is Kanyanta Godfrey Kampamba.
6: Coming up next, a reflection on this Sunday's readings, prepared and presented by Father Enobong Udaidyong.

0: The joy and happiness that come from feasting and merriment, as depicted by the banquet scenes in the readings of this Sunday, are not just for the afterlife. They are also meant for our earthly experience. That which we experience here on earth can be said to be a foretaste of what will be in eternity. But the joy and peace we long for in eternity far outweighs what we are experiencing here on earth. Here we struggle with tribulations, pains, hardship, and many other calamities that perplex our earthly life. Currently, our world is struggling with the effects of wars, violence, and crisis. Many people have tragically lost their loved ones. Many cannot afford food, and not to mention medications for their sick ones. There are pains and hardships everywhere. Even in the face of these, some inhuman government policies make life so unbearable for the citizens. How will anyone faced with these hard conditions of life understand the banquet promised by God in the first reading? How will such a person also understand why some of the invited guests turned down the invitation to the wedding feast as seen in the gospel reading? But the good news is, God thinks of us and He is our shepherd. There is nothing we shall want. God is aware of the hardships and difficulties we pass through in life, and so He promises us a feast of fat things and choicest wines. He knows how hard it is to survive in the poorest condition of life as faced by many Africans. He knows that some are living in affluence and abundance, and yet some others are dying of hunger. He knows that the continent of Africa is rich in natural and human resources, and yet we are the poverty base of the world. He hears the cries and the laments of the poor ones who hope in Him. God is very much aware of all these, and so He has placed many Christians in position to do His bidding. But how many of us have allowed ourselves to be the instrument of change? We can imagine the number of bishops, priests, and pastors, and rich faithful in Christian churches who are living in affluence, yet they close their eyes to the sufferings and hunger killing their people. God is aware, and so He has put us in a position to share the trouble, the suffering, and the pains of those who are in need, and possibly to offer solutions. The Christian community in Philippi presents to us how we can share in the plights of others. They shared in the troubles of Paul, and he commended them for their kindness. What happens in our Christian communities? How do we identify with the suffering of others? A man on the street, as recorded in the gospel, got into the banquet hall since the gate was open for all. Unfortunately for him, he could not afford the wedding garment, and he was spotted and thrown out. Can the Christian community identify this one man and help prepare him for the banquet so that he will not be cast out? God's kingdom is not an abstract thing. It is a lived reality, and it begins here. Every Christian is an agent of blessing in our communities. Our task is to identify those in need and make the gospel relevant to them. God has made us who we are, and He acts through us. Every Christian has a role to play in making meaningful the prayers offered by the psalmist. The Lord is my shepherd, there is nothing I shall want. God shepherds His flock through human agents. He provides, protects His children through us. The Word of God challenges every Christian whom the Lord has blessed, and they are in position of life to alleviate the sufferings and pains of others, especially during this period of world crisis, to act in the spirit of Christian fraternity. The encyclical of Pope Francis on the fraternity and social friendship is a clarion call on all to be concerned with how we can contribute to the betterment of lives of others and our world irrespective of who they are. We pray that we contribute to the joys of others. May the message of Christ in all its richness continue to find a home in our hearts through the same Christ, our Lord. Amen. Peace be with you.
1: That was a reflection by Father Enobong Odaidiong from Nigeria. You have been listening to the English Africa service of Vatican Radio, and I am Johnny Baptist Tumusime. In our next program, at the same time tomorrow, you can hear our feature, The World Around Us. Praised be Jesus Christ. Laudetur Jesus Christus.

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2: In the headlines this Friday, the 9th of October, the president of the US Bishops' Conference condemns plans to live stream an execution by firing squad. Russian strikes kill more than 70 people in Ukraine over 2 days. And the Holy See warns against ideologies that undermine human dignity. In the Vatican, I am Francesca Merlo. Archbishop Paul Coakley, president of the US Bishops' Conference, has expressed his shock over the Pentagon's announcement that it will live stream an upcoming execution by firing squad. In comments made to Vatican Radio, the Archbishop said the proposed live stream promotes, quote, a culture of death, as Joseph Tulloch reports.
3: U.S. Defense Secretary Pete Hegseth has said that the public will be able to watch the upcoming execution of a former U.S. Army major. It is believed that the execution of Nidal Hassan, who shot dead 13 unarmed U.S. soldiers in 2009, would be the first public execution in the United States in almost a century. In a statement to Vatican Radio, the president of the United States Conference of Catholic Bishops, Archbishop Paul Coakley, expressed his shock and great sorrow. "Our God is the God of life," the Archbishop said. "This decision is a barbaric promotion of a culture of death and must be reconsidered." Archbishop Coakley recalled the exhortation in St. Paul's letter to the Romans, "Do not repay anyone evil for evil." The public execution, even of one who has done grave harm, he stressed, will only further undermine the moral fabric of our nation and will be a blight on the conscience of its people. The Archbishop concluded with a prayer that the United States would choose life, even in difficult circumstances. "I pray," he said, "for the intercession of Our Lady of Good Counsel, that we as a nation may always choose life, even in the most trying times and circumstances." According to the U.S. Army, the execution is scheduled for December the 3rd, although further legal proceedings might delay it. It will be the first execution carried out by the U.S. military since 1961 and its first by firing squad since 1945. Hassan, a former army psychiatrist, killed 13 people and wounded 32 others at a military base in November 2009. Separately, the legal team for death row inmate Krista Pike has said that she is up and walking, although mentally foggy, after the U.S. state of Tennessee botched an attempt to execute her. Pike was sentenced to death for murder in 1995, but survived two lethal injections administered on the 30th of September. I'm Joseph Tulloch.
2: Meanwhile, turning to Ukraine, President Volodymyr Zelensky has accused the United States of being unwilling to help his country following a Russian attack on Thursday that killed at least 35 people in eastern Ukraine. The attack brought the death toll from Russian strikes over 2 days to more than 70. As Stefan Boss reports, the latest violence has overshadowed peace plans planned in the United States.
4: Fire brigades in the embattled city of Kramatorsk. They tried to extinguish a fire after an apparent Russian bomb blast struck a street where two passenger buses were operating, killing and injuring scores of people. Bodies were scattered across the street, another reminder that Europe's bloodiest conflict since World War II is far from over. United Nations Rights Chief Volker Türk said he was appalled by what he called Thursday's horrifying strike.
5: "I'm appalled by the wave of attacks killing civilians across Ukraine over the past 4 days, including today's horrifying strike hitting two public buses that left at least 30 civilians dead in Kramatorsk, according to the local authorities. The scale and manner of these attacks, killing and injuring people on buses, at their homes and work, in different areas of the country, is reprehensible."
4: It was among numerous attacks that has killed more than 70 civilians and wounded many more across Ukraine. The strikes also overshadowed talks in the United States on how to end the war. High